0: ABC Like Ajashi has the story.
1: Barnett grew up playing the game and has been a star player ever since, earning all-conference and all-state honors awards. Hundreds attended a vigil on the college's campus.
2: It feels so wrong. I'm frustrated, angry, I'm mad, but I know God doesn't make mistakes.
1: Paying their respects to the state champion and remembering his legacy. He was loved by the community and looked up to by many, on and off the field.
0: Dolly Parton has been laid to rest at her Nashville burial site, Woodlawn Memorial Park and Mausoleum, on Friday, confirmed by Dolly's niece, Lainey May, who said, "My granny always had a way of making me feel like I was enough. She believed in me before I even knew how to believe in myself." Riding the Tilt-A-Whirl at the Minnesota State Fair 100 years after the dizzying ride debuted, Molly and Riley know how to do it.
3: We were really leaning into the turns. You have a little control on
4: how many times you turn. So we were really leaning into it and making sure that we got the full experience.
3: Yeah, we got some good butterflies. Yeah.
0: Too many butterflies, and it's more like the Tilt-A-Hurl. Wayne Cabot, ABC News.
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15: 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And we welcome in Fire Chief Brian Schaefer. And as always, appreciate your time.
16: And absolutely, it's my pleasure.
15: Thanks for being here. So let's talk about, to start off, public safety tax that we talked a lot about before the August election passes. What are your, looking back, your thoughts on that?
16: Well, first I have to say thank you to everybody that voted. And I very much appreciated those that voted in favor, but I'm just very proud to see as many people came out that did this election. That was good from a civic engagement standpoint. And, you know, the obviously the amount of passing wasn't the thread, the level that I had hoped. Yeah, I was hoping for a little bit less narrow than what we had in terms of a passing rate, but 50 plus one is what it takes, and majority rules in our country. And we've already started initiating those plans. You know, we don't start assessing the tax until January, and we won't receive funding until March. So there's not much we can do from a purchasing standpoint, but there is a lot that we can do from a planning standpoint. So we have started Class 2026-2 that is starting in October, and we have hire aheads or positions that we anticipate will be vacant by the time that we start receiving those tax dollars in

0: March. So we're already starting to make movement on the FTE count that we need to get to, which is 42. Understanding that we have a number of retirements between now and then. So it's going to be a lot. That training center is going to be a super busy place. And also we've realized that our training tower that was built in the 50s has got some critical cracks and engineering problems with it that we need to fix. So at the same time, we're going to be running 16-person classes. We're also going to be building a new training center or constructing a new training center on the same site just to bring it up to code and to make sure that we're not putting people in a desperate situation for training purposes. So there's a lot going on for us.
1: Yeah. Just real quick on that, training and building the new one, you're comfortable you can do at the same time.
0: Yeah. Well, you know, thank goodness we've got good partners. Our partners in Jeff City, we have an agreement with them to be able to use our training center. And we've got enough other alternatives that we're going to be able to take advantage of the downtime when we're in EMS classes and other times when we're not burning, that we're going to be able to do this construction. Right now, it's looking about 16 weeks for us to actually put together the training center with a local company. And that will probably start as soon as the ink dries, you know, probably the beginning of the year, hopefully.
1: You're able to significantly train firefighters at your place. What's the benefit of that?
0: It really is huge. Now, you know, there is a state standard that's based on the national standard for firefighter one level people and firefighter two level people and a number of other certifications like confined space and some special operations and hazmat certifications that when our people get through, they're the same as what any other firefighter in Missouri has. And that only takes us about 10 weeks to get to that point. After those 10 weeks, we have another 8 weeks of the CFD way, which is essentially taking that very simplistic or fundamental training and putting it under stress and time compression and expecting a professional outcome from the new firefighters. We actually have a capstone day where they spend 24 hours with us at the training center, and all they do is we model a day in life of work for a CFD firefighter. So they're running calls that are real, and they're dealing with staying up for 24 hours at a time, and that's the reality of our job. You know, we try to get sleep whenever we can, but you have to come to work expecting that you could be up for 24 hours straight. So we push them to exhaustion, and we push them into areas where they're we call it stress inoculation. We train them so much that they do it until they can't get it wrong, versus what most other programs do, especially in certificate type of courses. You do it until you get it right, and then you get your certificate. We do it until we can't do it wrong. So it may be at 3 o'clock in the morning. It may be under incredible circumstances and scenarios that we build, but we want to make sure that when they hit the field that they're ready to go as a CFD firefighter, which in my view is very higher expectation than what the standard is.
1: Yeah. You talked about the 24 hours, and the expectation could be that they may be working literally through that 24-hour period of time, but they're there for 48.
0: Right.
1: How does that work into that plan?
0: It's hard. I guess I should have prefaced that by saying they could stay up for 48.
1: Yeah.
0: But we do everything we can to try to avoid that. You're exactly right. So they work 48 hours on, and then they're off for 96. The 24-hour chunk that I'm kind of talking about is a normal day in the life, right? So they could be up for 2 days, but that's probably more of a safety issue. And their company officers, the captains on the shift, are responsible for making sure that their people get rest. It may be in a chair, it may be in a bunk room, but they make sure that they rotate in and out, that we rotate our crews. And but you could have a bad day. I mean, we've had several bad days this summer where you don't get a break. Mm-hmm. And, you know, you're on your fourth or fifth shower of the day just because of the sweat and the smoke and all the different calls that you run over and over and over. That's just what the job expects.
1: Yeah. Yeah. I know that's part of that. You and I had an email conversation setting this conversation up, and I found it interesting at the end of that you talked about, I'm sending this to you while I'm working. Don't reply to me if you're in a time that you need to rest. I really thought, I mean, that's great. That's really good stuff.
0: Well, I mean, for my people, that's just a little trailer on my email. And that's because, you know, I am a 24-hour fire chief. I'm your fire chief, regardless of where I am in the world. And I don't want the people that I work with to have that same tempo. So if you get an email from me at 3 o'clock in the morning on a Saturday, don't answer it. There's no obligation. Wait until you come to work. And I think that's important, that work-life balance, especially for folks that are in our organization, is incredibly important. I could do a better job at it, but realistically, you know, like today, I'm going to be out of here a little bit earlier, and I might get back on the computer and knock some work out at 9 o'clock at night. Yeah. I certainly don't expect people to respond.
1: Sure, sure. But I think it's just the nature of the beast.
0: It really is. Yeah.
1: Thinking about that. So with the training, back to that one more time. So you mentioned that a new class starts October?
0: Right, October.
1: And those are, so those folks will be ready to go when?
0: I think March.
1: Yeah. Okay, yeah. So it does take some time, obviously, right, to get those going. And then those will possibly be folks that will fill some of the first additional spaces?
0: Right now, the majority of them will be our current vacancies and folks that are retiring between now and then. But there are a couple that would be the first step towards four-person staffing. And then right after that class, we'll take a couple weeks off, and then we'll be moving in a class of 16. And then right after that, a couple weeks off, there'll be another class of 16. And then the subsequent year, 16 and 16. So that's our plan. Yeah. The tempo's high and the expectations are going to be high. And we still have one of the deltas that we don't know, that we should find out next week, September 1st, is the feedback from our EMS chief on the outcomes and results from the paramedic trial. We've been trialing firefighter paramedics at stations 2 and stations 5 for the past 6 months. All that data has been accumulated and reviewed clinically for outcomes to see if us having paramedics on fire trucks is a benefit to the patient. And then there is another group looking at the benefits of having that paramedic for workflow and for deployment purposes. So two different views. One, are we doing the right thing? Are we moving the needle for patients by having that paramedic there from your neighborhood? And then two, what's it do to the larger system? Are they getting sent out of their first due more often? Is it creating a scheduling issue? Because we have this is a partnership with labor. This is new for the city of Columbia. It's never happened before. So to do something like this, I'm very pragmatic with how we approach it. And we know the problem that we're trying to solve, which is getting that paramedic to emergent, critical emergency medical calls as fast as we possibly can for those calls that really matter, such as strokes, traumas, cardiac issues. And those are really what we have the ability to move the lever on in terms of patient care. So that's a goal. And if it pans out, then we may take a different perspective at hiring and have more of a priority for paramedics. and then start staffing stations based on need for paramedics, where we identify gaps, our most volume areas, and our highest risk.
1: So the trial is in those areas, Station 2, Station 5, there's a paramedic every truck that goes out?
0: Yep, on those two, at those two stations.
1: Yeah. So, and that was something that maybe didn't happen previously.
0: It never had. We're one of the only fire departments around that haven't really leaned into EMS to that level. So we're doing a little bit of catch up, but that's certainly, I mean, I think people expect us to be able to have an answer to critical emergency medical calls from cradle to grave. And that includes all of the problems that can come up with human beings in utero all the way to end of care, and have them be there in acceptable amount of time as soon as possible. And that comes from deploying it from your neighborhood. We can't really rely on transporting ambulances that may be in Moberly or maybe moving around. The city of Columbia needs those resources to be in their neighborhoods if they're going to be effective.
1: Yeah. We're going to talk more, but we need to take a time out. Be back after these messages on KFRU.
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1: Thanks for tuning in to the KFRU Business Spotlight. And we, of course, talking to Brian Schaefer, the fire chief, Columbia Fire Department. Let's go back to the public safety tax passing. Plans were already in place if that were to happen, right? And I know you talked about a lot about that, and Chief Schluti did as well in terms of the next steps. But we start collecting the tax in January. The first funds are available in March. So let me ask this question, I guess, this way. What are the very first things that could happen using money from the public safety tax in April, May, June, so on?
2: Yeah, I think first thing is people. That next class, the subsequent class of 16 and the three classes of 16 following that will all be public safety tax related. Because that's what saves lives. That's critical. Having the people in the field to do the work with their hands is what matters. Now, simultaneously, you know, we've got Station 5 and Station 10 shovels in the ground, hopefully in October. That was supposed to be September. We're running behind just with contractors and normal drama that comes up with the bureaucracy. But Station 5 and Station 10 are going to be exact duplicates, so we'll be able to take advantage of running those projects simultaneously with the same contractor and the same forms and such. So those projects will probably be taking us about 18 months, and then following that, right on the heels, will be Station 2. Station 2 is right right downtown, essentially just a little bit to the west of downtown. That's going to be a unique station, because the plan as it stands today is to level that station, which was built again in the 50s, and rebuild on the existing lot. The lot is in a strategic position to serve that neighborhood. Its district or its first due area hasn't changed much. The arterials and the way we respond out of there still works for our current deployment system, but it doesn't allow us to take a prototypical station that we're building at 5 and 10s and put it there. So likely that will be more of a traditional station, a two-story. We'll have to build up. It's going to look different than what most of our stations do, but it'll still have a consideration for fitting into the neighborhood and definitely take the fabric of that neighborhood and be a part of it architecturally. After that station will be 4 and 6, and those are scheduled just projects right after that, probably 18 months if we could pull it off, because 4 and 6 are in pretty bad shape.
1: Yeah. So talking about 2, no more property, same...
2: It's same footprint.
1: Footprint, but a different station. That one's pretty tight in terms of getting in and out, isn't it?
2: It's very tight. Yeah. There's no employee parking. It's shift change. You know, they're parking on the streets. So that's something we're going to have to address. That's what, and I think you see this in urban centers across the country, especially on the East Coast. They build up. So you get to take advantage of the space. You'll have some parking. You'll have drive-through bays. There's an engine and a truck in that station. It's a two-company station, one of our only out of three. It's one of our three double-company houses. And that'll give us the ability to actually add a drive-through and have employee parking. But it's going to be tight.
1: Yeah.
2: But it's important for us. The location matters. The time from the response times and everything that we do has a significant connection to outcomes. So staying there... And with our current deployment model, it really does make a lot of sense versus trying to purchase property and move and gain all of the losses that we would have from leaving there.
1: Yeah. 10, you're working on, that's where there was a church on the property.
2: Right.
1: We've remodeled it.
2: Right.
1: So we are remodeling, or is that?
2: It's done.
1: Yeah.
2: So there was a church on the property in El Chaparral and WW. If people are familiar with that. As the city's grown out that direction east, that has really necessitated having a station. The the council member, when I first got here, that was, she came up and she said, look, you need to go look at this and then put this on your list of priorities. So the deputy chief and I drove out to Old Hawthorne and all of the subsequent neighborhoods that have developed out there, and I gained a very quick appreciation of just how underserved it was. So in lieu of waiting the 2 years to try to build a station, we went ahead and remodeled the church that was on the property at El Chaparral on the highway there, and moved our fire prevention, our fire marshal's office on the main floor. And then Quint 10 and a 3-person crew is also attached. We had to build a bay and a work area onto the existing church just to get a presence in the neighborhood. And believe it or not, that's one of our busiest companies.
1: Yeah. What?
2: Overnight.
1: Yeah.
2: I mean, it highlighted just how important it was to put an asset on that side of the highway. So with that addition, we've got a lot of property on that corner. We'll be able to build the permanent Station 10. At the same time, we're building the permanent Station 5 on Ballinger, and both of those projects, I hope, again, to take advantage of having one contractor and doing those simultaneously.
1: So 10 will have how many apparatus once the new station is built?
2: Well, once the new station, it'll be Quint 10. But okay, there's a high likelihood that we'll probably see a battalion chief out there as well. And we're going to build these to where they'll all be drive-through, and they'll all have the flexibility to house at least 2 companies, if not 3. With the drive-through space being utilized. We're trying to build them with an emphasis on employee safety. It's a employee-focused station, but also give us the largest amount of flexibility we can have for the future and growth.
1: Yeah. And then 5 is replacing the existing station, but moving it back where the new one will be built west, basically, of that building.
2: Right. Station 5 was made famous with all of the subsidence that we were having there. It was poor concrete forms and poor land, just to be quite blunt with what we've been able to find out. There was a rumor or a belief that there was some mining that may have been done in that area, but we brought in an engineer and we're able to take soil samples as far down as you can imagine and feel really confident of this new spot. There are no mines in the area. The soil compaction, everything is right on. So we're going to be able to build adjacent to the existing station, so there won't be a closure there. Our folks will come to work at Station 5 today, and then tomorrow with the new station, we'll hand them the keys and say, here you go, and then we'll work over a period of time of taking the old Station 5 down.
1: Yeah, so basically on the same land.
2: Yep.
1: Just a little different placement on the property. So you have those, and then as you mentioned, down the line, 4 and 6, I guess I want to go back for a minute. 10 had been approved, at least the remodeling of the building on the site and all of that. 5 sort of came along as an emergency a situation that quickly became important to have done quickly. Those were already sort of in the process before the sales tax was passed. So some of those funds are already there, right?
2: All of the funds are already there. We shouldn't have to dip into any of the funding from the new sales tax for those projects. Okay. I say shouldn't because who knows what happens between now and March,
1: right,
2: with the economy. If we see any of the tariffs impacting our ability to get steel or to get building products, it may go over budget. We may have to dip into, which is what the sales tax is for.
1: Right.
2: You know, thank goodness. So we'll have a revenue source for that. I hope that we won't, but hope's not a strategy. So our strategy is to have a backup plan, that, and we do now with that funding source.
1: Yeah. So I'm going to ask you this question. All along, when this public safety tax went through the process and the city council approved it going on the ballot, in August of 2026. All of these plans, the plans that you're talking about down the line for both personnel and for new places or remodeled places or whatever, and then I'm sure that there are other pieces of that that include equipment, right, and all of that. That was already in place. You were already having those conversations with city council and all of that, right, and sharing that information. So that was all in place and really pretty well buttoned up. It was just all of passing the tax.
2: Yep. We've got it down, Mark, to appliances. So when we have funding, when the funding's available, we're actually going to buy keystones and caps and reducers. And if the audience doesn't understand what those are, they're just there's parts of our job that connect to hoses. I mean, we've got it down to the smallest minute piece of equipment that we've been missing for years that we need to purchase now.
1: Yeah.
2: So all we have to do is turn the key. I mean, a lot of them are on what we call GPOs or group purchasing agreements. And that gives us the opportunity to just purchase because it's already been bid.
1: Right.
2: So as much as I could do up front, and it's not me, our people, as much of our people have been able to do, it's been done with the goal of an optimistic goal, the tax passing, and then us being able to make the job better and to do a better job for the public.
1: Very good. Brian Schaefer is the fire chief, Columbia Fire Department. Always appreciate your time.
2: Thanks, Mark,
1: for being here. We're back with more after this.
0: Mic drop.
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0: Thanks for tuning in to the KFRU Business Spotlight. In this segment, Brian Toohey, who is the Chief Executive Officer of the Mid-Missouri Board of Realtors, joins us. Appreciate your time. Thanks for coming in.
1: Happy to be here.
0: So let's talk about latest report out just a few days ago, the end of this past week for July home sales. What are the highlights?
1: Well, the highlights were that sales in Boone County were flat with last year, but we were surprised to see that the median sales price was up 9%. But the biggest surprise were that in the city of Columbia, sales were down 6%, but the median price set a new record at $389,000, which was up 11%. And the surprise there was seeing sales down so much and such a huge price increase. And this is kind of the second month in a row that we've seen sales down and the median price increase by that much.
0: So sales being down, 6% is a pretty big number for a change in a month, right?
1: Yeah, it's a pretty big number, and also then to have a double-digit price increase.
0: Yeah.
1: Kind of seems like it defies economics.
0: Right, right. And so what do you think? Why did that happen?
1: It all boils down to mortgage rates. So once we kind of see mortgage rates kind of hit that 6.4, 6.5% for a 30-year fixed-rate mortgage, existing homeowners tend to not want to list their house because they're what we call rate locked, because they've got that low mortgage rate during COVID and they don't list their house and they don't want to go purchase a new house because they're looking at probably more than a double what they're paying on their current mortgage.
0: Yeah. So I know that certainly has an effect there. That being said, listings are down.
1: New listings are down. Listings are kind of a mixed bag with the inventory. Inventory did go up, but new listings did drop quite a bit. So that was kind of a surprise. But it goes back to, you know, existing homeowners, where most of last year they were finally starting to list their homes again as mortgage rates were coming down. You know, at the start of the year, we had a couple of days where mortgages were actually below 6. And then once the turmoil happened in the Middle East and gas prices shot up and mortgage rates kind of quickly followed, that's when we started seeing existing homeowners really become more hesitant about listing properties again.
0: Yeah. And that's not helpful, especially if that were to be sustained over several months.
1: Yep. Well, we'll start to see that inventory start to dry up again. Like we saw before, and we'll start to see, that those number of months of inventory start to decline.
0: So houses that are on the market, days on the market up 35% to 49 days.
1: Yeah. And basically we're just going back to that's basically what the typical market used to be. You know, it's really nothing to be concerned about. Typically for July, we used to see around 65 days. And so 49 days isn't something to be concerned about. I know sellers were used to stick a sign in the yard and having their house go under contract within 48 hours.
0: Right.
1: And that's just not the way anymore.
0: Yeah. And that wasn't the way it used to be, if that were the normal part, I guess.
1: Right. Well, you know, going back to mortgage rates too. I mean, you know, when I bought my first house, I was thrilled to be under 10%.
0: Right.
1: But things are just different, and, you know, people are just used to having mortgage rates where they are, but, you know, they feel very high compared to what we've experienced in the last 6 or 7 years.
0: Yeah. So it's just, if you've done that a couple of times over the years, then you probably get that, right?
1: Right.
0: But when you're first doing that or buying your first one, it's not a good thing.
1: Right.
0: So with that, let's talk about the median price at $389,000. And obviously, if I own a home, that's good news.
1: Yeah. I mean, you know, if you've been in your house for a while, there's a lot of, you've built up a lot of equity. You know, since 2019, homes have appreciated over 50%. And so that's a lot of equity.
0: Yeah.
1: That's also kind of created a problem too, where that's caused people not to want to sell because they're limited by their capital gains exclusion on their taxes. And so that's something that the National Association of Realtors is really pushing, is they have a More Homes on the Market Act that they're pushing for to increase those exclusions, to double those. So right now, if you're single, your exclusion's capped at $250,000, and a couple filing jointly is at $500,000. And so they're pushing to double those to try to get more people to want to sell their homes to avoid those capital gains issues.
0: Yeah. So the capital gains are excluded up to that higher number.
1: Right.
0: Yeah.
1: Yep.
0: Yeah. So that would be one thing. The pending listings down 14%.
1: Yeah, and that goes back to the mortgage rate issue again. And so so that's probably, with pendings being down, those are basically homes that went under contract in July. And so for August, we'll probably see our year-to-date sales in Boone County probably turn negative.
0: Yeah,
1: so,
0: yeah.
1: But what's interesting about that, though, for Boone County, you know, because of cost in our area, we are actually seeing areas outside of Boone County, or areas outside Columbia, I should probably say, because Columbia sales are flat, which will probably go negative at the end of this month. But Centralia, Fulton, and Mexico, those areas are actually seeing sales growth. And I'm guessing because of the affordability issue,
0: yeah,
1: where those areas are much more affordable than Columbia.
0: So you're seeing folks who are going out in a higher percentage, right, of selling in those other communities.
1: Yep. Yep. Just because the valuations are so much more affordable.
0: Yeah.
1: So, and that's something else too. You know, 5 years ago, 10% of our sales were outside of Boone County. Now we're seeing 32% of our sales inside our MLS system are outside of Boone County.
0: Hmm. Interesting. So 389, the median cost number. We talked about that being positive, at least for the value that's going up and the equity that's going up in your homes. But it's also an incredible negative because there just aren't places available below that. I mean, obviously it's right in the middle, but
1: right,
0: still not enough there either. And
1: yeah,
0: those prices raise even at the low end.
1: Yeah, when you look at the inventory numbers by price range, the entry level and mid-level price ranges, those are where the inventory is the least amount. And so it's very difficult for first-time home buyers and mid-level buyers to find homes because there's just not nearly enough on the market. And so we really just need more of those on the market. There's just not enough there's not nearly enough inventory. And that's where we see the most price appreciation, is in those price ranges.
0: And so the ones above the median, more activity?
1: There is more inventory, but not nearly as much as you would think. We don't see huge amounts of inventory until we get above $800,000 to $1 million. There is quite a bit of inventory above $1 million, probably most I've ever seen on the market. We're actually at 36 month worth of inventory. And that is by far the most we've ever seen on the market right now.
0: Why do you think that's happening?
1: Again, it's mortgage rates. You know, when people are looking at that price of house and how much you're going to wind up paying in interest when you purchase a house that expensive, you just don't have buyers out there looking right now.
0: From the perspective of your members, the real estate business, though, still healthy?
1: It's still healthy. I mean, we're not seeing a huge drop in sales. You know, we'll probably see a little bit of a drop after this month, but the market's still active. But yeah, the market's still healthy. We're just probably seeing a little bit of a slowing right now.
0: Yeah, and you have to work a little harder, or maybe longer, as we said, in terms of the time on the market, but
1: right,
0: more competition for a smaller pool of people.
1: Right. Yeah, that for sure. So yeah, you're having to work a little bit harder to for your marketing to get that house sold right now.
0: Yeah. Another portion of this that you pointed out, building permits, increased by 24% last month, but they're still down 5% year to date. I'm a little surprised by the 24% increase, just because of costs involved, the interest rates, and all of that.
1: Could be some of that also too. We've had a ton of rain this year, so I think some of that could have been that too. It seems like building permits have kind of lagged most of the year, and when that tends to happen, then there seems to be a month where building permits kind of catch up from lagging all year, and so that might have been why we saw that pop in July. Also, could be too people paying attention to what's going on with the city council and what's coming up with the building code changes.
0: Yeah, so let's talk about that. They're looking at the 2024 building code, and they're also considering the 2024 energy code. The building code 2024, so that was a set of standards established in 2024, but just haven't been adopted specifically for Columbia. Is that how that works?
1: So at the last city council meeting, the city council adopted a majority of the 2024 building code, except for the energy code portion of that code. And so they'll be taking that portion up on their September 21st meeting. And so they'll be debating whether or not to add the energy code also. The Building Codes Commission recommended adopting all the building code, but waiting on the energy code portion. But there's also the Climate and Adaptation Committee, and they made a recommendation also, which is confusing, to adopt the energy code. And so the council has to decide what they're going to do there.
0: The energy code will cost, will add expense, it will add cost to building a home, right?
1: Out of all the portions of the building code, that would be the portion of the code that would add the most cost. And so when you factor in the energy code, it is easier for a... it'll add cost to commercial and also residential. It'll add a lot more cost to the commercial side. When it comes to the residential side, for larger houses, it's easier to add those requirements to that larger envelope. But it will still definitely add cost on entry level housing. It's more difficult to add those requirements to those dwellings because you're dealing with a smaller size.
0: Yeah.
1: And so, for example, my wife and I have a construction company, and we build entry level type houses. So they're between 1500 to 1600 square feet. And so currently Columbia's on the 2018, energy code. And so we're able to take our floor plans to a consultant who looks at our floor plans, and they can tell us how we can build our houses in a certain manner to achieve the same R factor and not have to use 2x6 walls. With the 24 code, we're probably not going to be able to do that. We're probably going to have to build with 2x6 walls, which means we're probably going to have to build our homes a little bit bigger so that we can still have the same room sizes that we currently have. And so not only are we going to have the costs associated with the requirements of the 24 code, but we're also going to have the cost to actually make our homes a little bit bigger also. So it's going to be more concrete, more lumber, other things also. And so there are definitely going to be more costs associated with this. And so you have to factor in, are the energy cost savings going to outweigh the additional costs for building that house on top of, the home appreciation costs that we're seeing inside the city of Columbia?
0: Yeah. So something to watch from the city council coming up, another conversation on September 21st. That's our time. Brian Toohey is the chief executive officer of the Mid-Missouri Board of Realtors. Appreciate your time as always.
1: Happy to be here.
0: We're back after these messages on KFRU.
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0: Rising from the heart of the swamp, a beacon of truth is casting its light. 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
1: All right, 844-484-3872, 844-4-THE-USA. That's the way to join us today from coast to coast, from sea to shining sea. Morning today, the passing of Dolly Parton at the age of 80 years old. The breaking news just coming in that Dolly Parton has passed away after a very long career in music as a writer, as a performer, very talented, over 60 years in the business, passing away at the age of 80. It was just days ago that she actually spoke to People magazine and said that she was going through some very tough health times. They had apparently had opened a new ride over at Dollywood, and under normal circumstances, she would be there for the opening of the ride. She wasn't there. Instead, she appeared via video. Questions began ensuing. She told People magazine, again, in an interview that was done this past Friday, quote, "I'm dealing with some health issues that I just didn't pay attention to when I was watching over Carl," referring to her late husband, Carl Thomas Dean, who had died in March of 2025 at the age of 82 years old. She also noted that this isn't the first time she's had to deal with health concerns. She recalled a period in the early 1980s where she was, quote, "down for several months with female issues." Quote, "It's not like I haven't been through hard times with my health," she said. "But I think because we live in a 24/7 world with social media, everything gets magnified in ways it wasn't years ago. I used to joke that I was the queen of the tabloids, but now I guess I can say I'm the queen of social media AI. Seriously, though, even though I'm still healing, I'm working," she said. She said she expected that her tour life may start to look different, but she's still working on new ways to give fans a great musical experience. That was just a couple days ago, working until the very end. You know, Dolly Parton does feel like one of the last of a generation of people with massive appeal across the entire country. Don't you feel like that, Jim? Like she just had one of these personalities, this presence. It was larger than life. She had a sweetness to her. She was a very talented communicator in addition to being a really talented musician. I remember watching through the years the interviews done with her. She was clever. She was quick on her feet. She would always make you laugh. She was a good comedian. She had it all. She really was the total package. And people were really endeared to her. You know, you might not know her personally. I didn't know her personally or anything. But I'm just saying, like, you just felt like she was, in a way, kind of like a family member. She was just very charming and sweet and very American. You know, you think of the great music she's produced. I immediately think of, you know, 9 to 5 and Jolene, these incredible songs. She was also a great songwriter, amazing songwriter. The song "I Will Always Love You" was not Whitney Houston's song. She, of course, crushed it, but that was Dolly Parton's. That was Dolly Parton's writing. She was responsible for

0: incredible music writing through the years, including such hits as I Will Always Love You. So Dolly Parton passing away at the age of 80. My daughter's a fan of Miley Cyrus's music. She likes some of that Miley Cyrus music. Miley Cyrus is her goddaughter. Miley Cyrus's godmother, Dolly Parton. So my expectation is that she'll also be weighing in on the breaking news today. We did see that there was a video statement released by the family. These are Dolly Parton's wishes that this video statement be put together. The gentleman's name is Brian Seaver. And I want to take a listen here to what he has to say about this.
1: Everyone, my name is Brian Seaver, son of Cassie Parton, and I'm representing the Parton and Owens family today, announcing the passing of my Aunt Dolly Rebecca Parton Dean, sister, sis, Aunt Granny to one generation and Gigi to the next. This video announcement is something Dolly asked of me years ago, before I fully absorbed it as a future reality. As her head of security for more than two decades, a role my father Larry held before me, I have imagined the heaviness of this moment, but haven't truly felt it until now. It is an honor that is mixed with absolute pride and great sadness. But sadness lies with us, not with Dolly. Dolly has lived in the light and is in the arms of Jesus, surely met by Carl, her parents, and countless others who have watched her and longed for her to meet them in the heavens. I first went on the road with Dolly as a kid, getting a taste of the road life in the early 1980s. Dolly opened doors not just for me, but for her entire family to reach the potential we didn't even know was possible. Dolly also opened doors for generations of singers, songwriters, musicians, and dreamers from every walk of life and across every continent. By her example, we believe that anything was possible. She never saw a door she couldn't open, and the doors she opened made and changed history. My family and I have shared a lifetime of beautiful memories with Dolly, but so have you. She has always been on your television, your record player, your CD, and on your phone playlist, becoming an extended part of your family, whether you liked it or not. Our family and the team she has entrusted with her legacy will work diligently to ensure her spirit will live with us forever. Dolly was a farmer, just like her daddy. He farmed the soil, she farmed songs and happiness. Dolly called me and said she wants to rest in a beautiful bed of plush cotton because after a life wearing heavy rhinestones, she finally deserves to be comfortable and have some rest. Rest in peace, Aunt Dolly, Aunt Granny, Gigi. May God bless Dolly Parton, and may God bless you all. She will always love you.
0: Amazing. Amazing. That video statement done at her request, her wishes. I don't know about you, 80 feels young these days. I just maybe with modern medicine and things, you always think like 80, that's young, man. You got another 20 in you at least at 80. But you never know. You just never know. It's just a reminder. You never know. Dolly didn't know. Her view going into Friday is like, hey, I'm going through a health struggle right now, but I'm still working on music for people. You just never know. But one thing I think about Dolly Parton is, how motivating it is to see somebody who worked so hard. So you can tell she's a hard worker. You don't get that successful without working your tail off. She worked so hard. She realized that God had given her gifts, that she had a responsibility to use them wisely, to uplift people. She was positive. She was just overflowing with positivity. In fact, it was like an uplifting experience listening to this woman talk and sing and perform. In other words, like not only did she have these immense blessings, but she was able to extend them to others at scale. And it's just a reminder is that no matter your station in life, first of all, get out of bed. Work. You've been given a huge number of blessings. The air you breathe is a sign that you've been given a blessing by God above. That God has called on you to live this life. You just have to figure out, what's the purpose? What's that for? What do I have to do? And then go get it, baby. Go get it. And then be a force for positivity. You know, I'll be the first to admit, I sometimes get down on the people who I really feel like are hurting the country, and I go after them very aggressively. And chances are, in many cases, they really deserve it. No question about it. But sometimes in the wake of a show like that, I'll look back and I'll be like, was I too mean? Was I too aggressive? Am I going after these guys too hard? You know, and I got... at inventory every day. We all have to. We all, you know, it's probably a good idea to take an inventory of the day that's behind you to try and figure out how you live the next one. But one thing I can see in a person like Dolly Parton is like, man, she just made people better. She just made them better. Like, that happiness really matters. In a world full of so much negativity and people attacking each other and viciousness and pettiness, Dolly Parton was none of those things. She wasn't vicious. She wasn't petty. She wasn't mean. She wasn't trying to take people out at the knees. She wasn't going low. She was just constantly, even in the face of people who were trying to draw her out into those kinds of battles, never falling for it. Just being a voice of positivity. When people pass away, this happened, we saw Lindsey Graham pass away recently. I had plenty of criticisms of Lindsey Graham. But when people pass away, it is an invitation for you to take an inventory of the ways in which they lived life well. Are there lessons to derive from their lives, how they lived, their shortcomings? What did they fail to achieve? How can I be better looking back upon their life? This is a good experience. This is the reason you should read the obituary. It's valuable because it helps those of us, the living, to adhere to our lives to a better mission going forward. Dolly Parton is a motivator. She's a motivator. And so let her life be a blessing to yours. 80 years old, we thank Dolly Parton for an amazing life, and we pray for her eternal soul. More ahead on The Vince Show.
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4: There are three things we really care about: God, family, and country. 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
5: I anticipate we're going to hear from the president soon on the passing of Dolly Parton as well. He tends to weigh in on these big cultural events. As Dolly Parton, the breaking news this hour, has passed away at the age of 80 years old. A life very well lived. And also, as Jim reminds me, she's a tremendous philanthropist too. Just very, very generous. She used a lot of that success, that fame, that fortune to help so many. And it's just really motivational, inspirational, and that's, I think, the way that Dolly Parton would want us to remember her, which is what we're doing today. So there we go. President Trump still very busy. Speaking of doing stuff on Truth Social, did you see that Trump was talking about renaming Lake Ontario? He wants to he wants to call it Lake America. Sure, why not? Why don't we do that? That'd be fun. That's funny. Of course, he's like mixing it up with Canada. They're all outraged that the president is trying to get a fair deal when it comes to trade. And so we're going to impose all sorts of tariffs on you now, 50% on everything. Okay, buddy, settle down. Why don't you just come back to the table? The great frustration of the president and the trade representative on Friday night was that they were very close to a deal with Canada, and then Canada ended up upending the whole thing at the last second. The leader there, Carney, and so the president said, "Okay, enough of this crap. Let's just hit them with the tariffs, and then we'll see what they do." And so now they're freaking out. Although the Canadian leader, Mark Carney, was saying, "This is war. This is war." Okay, yeah, sure, buddy, you're at war with us. Fine, whatever you say. But meanwhile, like, just get to the table. Let's get a deal underway. President Trump's war of words with Canada continued Tuesday amid a dispute over trade negotiations, Axios reports. U.S. and Canadian officials have swapped barbs since negotiations had collapsed last week, but Trump took the spat to a new level. A new level. Yeah, this is a real escalation. When he threatened to rename Lake Ontario to Lake America and claimed that Canada had lied about a sticking point in the trade talks. President Trump, writing on Truth Social, quote, "The United States is giving serious consideration to changing the name of Lake Ontario to Lake America in that we don't expect to be doing much business with Ontario any longer." The lake stretches across the U.S.-Canada border, with approximately 47% of the lake belonging to the United States. I love that from Axios. That's hilarious. They're like, "Well, we only own a minority of the lake." Yeah, well, we protect the whole thing, so maybe at this point it should be Lake America. The only problem is, like, we start naming everything after America, it's going to become indistinguishable. It's going to be hard to have conversations with people.
6: Well, sorry. Once Canada becomes a state, then it's moot.
5: You know something? The president changed the name, of course, of what used to be known for some reason as the Gulf of Mexico to the Gulf of America, which is a source of great pride for normal Americans. They love having a Gulf of America. It makes a lot of sense. Also, like, if you're in Mexico, you're still part of the Americas, so you really shouldn't be that upset about it. It's still technically all America all around the body of water. But have you noticed, like Google changed it, I think, in an effort to try and convince the president that they were on his side. They're like, oh, look, you go to Google Maps, it says Gulf of America. But just here's a question, Jim. Seriously, if a Democrat becomes president of the United States, God forbid, you know, in the next administration or in the future, do you think Google changes it back?
6: Oh, no doubt. There's no doubt about it.
5: Yeah. Okay, I'm with you, too. I feel like the same thing. I'm like, they think they can pull a fast one here. Oh, yeah. No, we're totally on board with this change. But it's only temporary. They're just doing it for the moment to try and, like, evade detection. But they're going to change it back, right? They're going to change it back. This gets back, you know, this Google thing. I was mentioning yesterday the data center debate that's playing out all across the country. A lot of Americans are very concerned about data centers being built in their communities, especially because of the energy draw, the electricity that's pulled, the water that's pulled. But one of the big reasons, that if you see lefties who are against data centers, one of the reasons they're against it is because they don't like artificial intelligence because of the truth-telling capacity of having computers that can just simply sort through data and spit out facts. The left isn't big into this. They like the world in which they can control every last ounce of information that gets in front of you. So one of their oppositions to data center is it just becomes harder to censor the truth. They love the Google arrangement. When Google is controlling the world's access to information, 90% of all search, and then suppressing all legitimate conservative news outlets to like page 5,000, that's a preferred world for the Clintons, Obamas, Bidens, the grand poobahs of the Democrat Party. They like that. That's a big deal to them, where they can control the flow of information. They don't like when the truth is suddenly breaking out. They're not happy about that. They don't want you to call it the Gulf of America. They want you to call it the Gulf of Mexico. That's the position of the Democrat Party. Honestly. No, seriously, go ask any Democrat leader right now. What should we call it, the Gulf of Mexico or the Gulf of America? You know what the answer would be? Look, if I had Hakeem Jeffries on the program right now, if he's answering honestly, he would say, call it the Gulf of Mexico. He's not rooting for us. He's not rooting for the United States of America. He doesn't want us well represented. He doesn't want the body of water that we protect and that we surround called the Gulf of America. No, he wants to call it the Gulf of Mexico. I'm confident on that point. I haven't even talked to the dial-up Democrat. Did you see him in his green St. Paddy's Day outfit, Jim? Hakeem Jeffries. He was in New York. He was wearing all green. He had a green flat-brimmed cap on. He was speaking one word per minute in some stupid video where he was attacking Trump. Maybe we'll get to it. Coming up.

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3: Well, as expected, the President of the United States just posting about Dolly Parton literally within the last few seconds. As you were listening to that music, I got a notification, so here we go. Here's the President. Very sad to report that Dolly Parton, one of the greatest country singers and far beyond ever, has just passed away. This is a true loss for millions of people. There has never been anyone like her, and never will be. In her honor, I am lowering the American flag throughout the United States for a one-week period, beginning tonight at 6 p.m. Rest in peace, Dolly. The world loves you. President Donald J. Trump. The President of the United States reacting to the passing of Dolly Parton at the age of 80 years old. Fitting tribute to Dolly Parton, an American legend. 1 week now, the American flag will be lowered throughout the country, beginning 6 p.m. Eastern time this very evening. So there's the President of the United States. As expected, I figured he would weigh in, and sure enough, he did right away. All right, let's see here. I told you, Hakeem Jeffries. Oh, here's why he's in the news, and here's why he made a video. There was a report that Jared Kushner met with Hakeem Jeffries. Have you seen this, Jim? That Kushner and Jeffries had gotten together and were talking. And the allegation, the media is saying that Kushner was, the way they're representing this is like he's negotiating the terms of surrender with Hakeem Jeffries or something. Like, they know that the Democrats are going to win in the midterms. This is how the media is presenting this. So, of course, just be prepared. There's guaranteed majority of this is lies. They know that the Democrats are going to win in the midterms, that Jared Kushner is trying to mitigate the damage of that event. And he had a conversation, a negotiation with Hakeem Jeffries. Now, what is true in any of that? Well, candidly, we don't know what is true. I very much doubt that Jared Kushner was going hat in hand and being like, hey, we know we're going to lose. You know, the Republicans have raised a crap ton of money. You can thank President Trump and Vice President Vance for that. Democrats are in debt right now. Democrats have theatrically terrible candidates who are running and representing their party. And Republicans have a very real shot at not only maintaining their majorities, but growing them this cycle. So whatever their conversations were, the idea that the President of the United States would have somebody who works with him, represents him, negotiating with one of the top Democrats, that's not weird. That would be totally normal. Hakeem Jeffries is the deranged and low IQ leader of the Democrats in the House, but you still got to talk to him. And so, yeah, okay, could Jared Kushner be meeting with the guy? Sure. And here's Hakeem Jeffries releasing a video. This is great. He's dressed up in a green polo shirt, and he's got a green Yankees cap on. And nobody got the message to him. It's like, it's slightly curved. Like, you're supposed to pick one. You either go like with the full curve on the baseball cap or you go flat brim. Nobody got the message to him. He's trying to be hip. So it's like, it's sort of curved. It's basically flat brim. He looks like an idiot. In other words, he just looks like an old man trying to dress as a child. And here he is speaking ever so, here I go again. Look at me, Jim. I'm not acting like Dolly Parton. I was just thinking a moment ago. I was just saying a moment ago, you got to be nice to people. And here, I'm not being nice to Hakeem Jeffries. Here he is explaining to the left why he met with Jared Kushner.
4: What's up, y'all? Just finished up.
3: What's up, y'all?
4: An event here in the community in Brooklyn. I want to give you a little real talk on this Jared Kushner situation. He asked for a meeting, and I took it to discuss the affordability crisis that exists that is not a hoax. At the same period of time, I shouldn't have to say it, but I am. No one is going to get a pass. We're going to hold every single member of the Trump cartel accountable.
3: You see what's happening? Okay, so here, Hakeem Jeffries has a problem on his hands. He's got revolutionaries in his own party that are outraged that he would even have a conversation with an emissary from the Trump administration. Now, that's crazy. That's utterly crazy. You're the leader of the Democrats in the House. Of course you should meet with the executive branch of the government in order to figure out how to navigate forward as a country. You have a stake in this, quite unfortunately, but you do. His problem is lefties are mad that he would dare even speak to somebody associated with Donald Trump. And so he's offering them assurances. Don't you worry. Don't you worry. If you give me more power, I will use it to hurt Trump and everybody who supports him. I promise you. Impeach him? We'll spend all of our time doing that. All of our time. Investigate, stagger, lock up. Oh, we're going to do it, baby. I mean, I won't be doing it because I can't really think of these things, but I'll have people around me who help me think of them. And we're going to do it. We're going to crush Trump.
4: Beginning on day one. If you're stealing from the American people, shortchanging the American people, or screwing over the American people, you're going to be held accountable.
3: Now, notice, by the way, how difficult it is for him to communicate in English with any speed, because he doesn't have a script in front of him. There's no teleprompter. There's nothing prompting him. I don't know. Do they use actual English words, or they just put pictures up for him to recite? Well, whatever it is, he's having trouble because he's staring into his phone.
4: We're going to follow the facts, apply the law, and be guided by the Constitution. Beginning on day one, and hold the crooks accountable.
3: Insert dial tone.
4: And that's what we've done as House Democrats from the beginning of this Congress. We battled the Trump administration on tariffs, battled them on Medicaid, battled them on Epstein,
3: battled them on election integrity. I love the Epstein thing. The Epstein thing is hilarious. Battle them. His brain gets stuck in a loop, by the way.
4: Battle them on nutritional assistance. Battle them on the Affordable Care Act. Battle them on the reckless war of choice in
3: Iran.
4: Battle them on ICE funding. And battle them on the unprecedented corruption unleashed on the American people.
3: That would be Nancy Pelosi's stock portfolio. So you've got Hakeem, low IQ Jeffries, standing out wearing his St. Patty's Day outfit, attacking the president of the United States. And what do you have to say on that?
0: I can't get over how many sizes too big is that hat? I mean, that's like one of those goofy ones that they sell that look, you know, are purposely hugely oversized.
3: That's right. Like if you were watching a Yankees game on television and the cameras cut to the crowd to show the guy with the absurdly oversized Yankees cap on, the foam one, that's what Hakeem Jeffries looks like. He looks like an idiot. I got to be honest. Sorry, that's not my Dolly Parton presentation. But he does. He looks very stupid, and he sounds stupid. By the way, I grokked him earlier. I edited a photo of him. I put him in a green sombrero, and then I put it right under his post about. I'm sorry, Dolly. I'm sorry. I just can't resist. I need to be better. It needed to be better. So anyway, there's Hakeem Jeffries. Meanwhile, you told me, speaking of Trump officials meeting with lunatics, you told me that John Ratcliffe is currently in Russia meeting with Putin emissaries?
0: CBS News, I believe.
3: CBS reports that Ratcliffe is in Russia. What could he be up to? CIA director. Oh, it's a secret trip. So, of course, the media is reporting on it. CIA director John Ratcliffe is on a secret trip in Russia, according to CBS. He's in Moscow for meetings. Sources familiar with the situation told CBS News on Tuesday. News of his trip comes after a U.S. Air Force Boeing C-17A Globemaster III transport plane was spotted at a Moscow airport, along with a U.S. diplomatic motorcade. Neither the U.S. nor Russian governments has commented on the identity of the U.S. official in Russia or the purpose of the visit. The CIA did not immediately comment. Well, then who are the sources familiar with the situation who told this to CBS? It appears to be Ratcliffe's first known trip to Russia as CIA director, though he has maintained contact with Russian intelligence counterparts. Well, no kidding. Why wouldn't John Ratcliffe be in communication with the Russians? Of course he would be. Is this collusion? Is that what I'm witnessing? Is that what this is? Am I seeing the beginnings of another collusion story? It's a secret,
0: yes!
3: Secret communication with the Russians. Does the president have any interest whatsoever in communicating with the yes, he wants to end the war in Ukraine. It's kind of been a passion project for him since he was running for office this time, saying he wanted to end this thing as quickly as he could. In fact, he admitted that this is one of those things. He's like, I thought I could end it in a second. He's like, I realized this is much more complicated, much more complicated. Russia, we need to get them out of Ukraine. And the president wants to bring an end to it. I guess the good news here is you've got one of President Trump's guys, John Ratcliffe, is negotiating, allegedly, according to CBS, with the Russians. Now, what would require, I guess the follow-on question is, what requires the CIA director to be in Russia in person? You know, I guess, I mean, maybe it's a sign of diplomatic sincerity or something that you do these types of communications in person. But, you know, phones and the internet seem perfectly useful for these types of communications. But clearly the president of the United States wants this to end. The media is always mad at him for even negotiating with Putin, trying to talk to him, getting him on the phone and telling him to knock it off. They're like, don't you talk to him. You're not allowed to do that. What are you talking about? Not allowed to do that. He's the guy we elected president of the United States. Breaking the status quo in Washington, we've always done it this way. How has that paid off for us? Look at what President Trump is doing right now with North Korea. He's trying to settle them down. Meanwhile, trying to get the rest of the world to come to our aid with handling what's going on in the Strait of Hormuz with Iran. He's like, why do I have to pull teeth to get you people to stand up for your own energy needs? Why is this so difficult? The president, even saying that to South Korea, he gets on the phone with them, spending all this money on South Korea, do these joint military operations, and then he asks them for anything. He's like, hey, would you just send a crew of guys up to give us an assist on keeping the Strait of Hormuz free and clear so all that energy you need can flow? And they said no. He's like, all right, fine, to hell with you. How about no more joint military operations? We'll get rid of those. We'll see what you think of that. The president negotiating directly with Kim Jong-un. That's not allowed. You're not allowed to do that. Yeah, okay. Yeah, we're going to do it our own way. What has it resulted in? Kim Jong-un stopped all of that nuclear testing throughout the years. When Trump was in office, he slowed it down. Why? Because President Trump figured out, you know what? Maybe we do a little bit of carrot. We still do stick, but we do some carrot too. Maybe we can navigate through this. It's the same way he's been trying to handle the Iranians. You know, people keep giving him crap. No matter what he does, he gets crap. It's like, well, that was stupid. Why'd you go in? Or how come you're not finishing the job? You should be there. You should send the troops in. And he's like, how about this? How about all of you shut up? And how about you let me navigate this thing? You know, we're going to put economic pressure on him. You just heard Scott Bessent say it this week, economic D-Day. We're going to put economic pressure on him. We have a blockade going on. We're going to put him in a headlock. We're going to offer him incentives. You want to join the normal world? You want your sanctions to disappear? You want to sell oil among normal, civilized countries? Stop acting like lunatics. I'll even give you a memorandum of understanding. Let's sit down. They have the vice president of the United States. What an honor. Sit down with this Iranian leadership. And what did they do? They squandered it. So is the president trying everything? Yes. Everything is on the table. When he's asked about this by the media, they're like, is that on the table? Is that on the table? The answer is always everything's on the table. Literally, everything is on the table. Whatever it takes to get a deal. He's a deal guy. Loves deals. Loves deals. Shouldn't be a surprise at this point. So interesting. Interesting John Ratcliffe is in Russia. And interesting that yet again this week, the media has a story that should be very classified, but suddenly, quote, sources familiar are leaking it to the legacy press. They want to find out who they are. More ahead on The Vince Show.
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4: There's a story from NBC today that has me laughing. I laughed out loud when I read the headline. Headline, Trump administration says it might demolish the Kennedy Center if court blocks renovations. What was I just talking about? Everything's on the table. Everything's on the... Yeah, we'll just knock the whole building down. The Trump administration is, for the first time, NBC reports, they're very upset about this, threatening the demolition of the Kennedy Center if the arts institution isn't allowed to follow its plans for the site, including adding President Trump's name to the front of the building. Quote, without those efforts, the center will deteriorate further into an unsafe, decrepit structure that will be required to be taken down with a determination to follow on what to build on the site, such as a large outdoor amphitheater overlooking the Potomac River that has been proposed by some for many years, according to a Justice Department attorney called Brantley Mayers, who wrote this in a court filing yesterday. The filing notes that any potential outdoor amphitheater would fail to adequately honor President John F. Kennedy, but would be simpler and more economical to build, operate, and maintain. That's really great. You know, just off the Lincoln Memorial, Jim, if you've ever taken a boat on the Potomac River, highly recommend it, although I wouldn't get in the water. There's been some poop lately in the water. We call it the Poop-tomac for a reason. But if you float on the water of the Potomac and you're cruising past the Lincoln Memorial, it's a beautiful sight. You should take a picture with your family. It's a great spot to get a photo of the monument. But as you're going past the Lincoln Memorial, there's some steps that lead up to it you'll be staring at. Those steps are known as the Watergate steps. And the Watergate steps, it used to be back in Washington many years ago, starting in the 1930s and leading up to the 1960s, people could sit on the Watergate steps and they would float a barge out onto the water and they would have, it was a concert platform. They would perform concerts on a barge and then people could sit on the steps looking into the Potomac and watch the concert. And nowadays there's so much air traffic and things coming out of Reagan. I think that's a little complicating. It just became too loud, but it would be really neat to have an outdoor amphitheater there where you could just a little bit down the street at the Kennedy Center, where you could have people sit and watch these outdoor concerts and see something kind of cool. Maybe that would be good. I always thought the Kennedy Center was kind of an unsightly building, candidly. It's just like, you know, a big Lego just dropped on the side of the Potomac. It's a square. It's like a shoebox. And they would, the left, whenever they're in charge, you know what they do to it? They light it up with a rainbow flag. Not, of course, to celebrate God's promise not to flood the earth. Nothing to do with that. It's entirely about, hey, maybe you were born in the wrong body. Maybe you should chop up your genitals. Here's the Kennedy Center with a light depiction, a rainbow light depiction to demonstrate that. It's pretty funny. It's actually disgusting. It's completely disgusting. And so now President Trump is upping the ante. Like, stop messing with the Kennedy Center. Stop messing with it. We were thinking about knocking it down. Oh, I love this guy. I just love it. Trump 2028, baby. Let's just keep it going. May the hits keep on coming. Hey, would you do me a favor? You stop by my Rumble channel, rumble.com/Vince, and give us a subscribe there. I think you're going to love what we have to offer. I've got the Vince podcast each day. We do it at 8 a.m. Eastern time. You're the world's greatest radio audience. Imagine if you were both the world's greatest podcast audience and the world's greatest radio audience. So many honors. You'd be one step closer to being like Dolly Parton, just remembered well for all of your success. And we do say to Dolly Parton, rest in peace at the age of 80 years old, passed away today, honored by the President of the United States. A lot more to get to tomorrow.

0: Rising from the heart of the swamp, a beacon of truth is casting its light. 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
1: 844-484-3872, 844-4 the USA. That's the way to join us today. Coast to coast, sea to shining sea. We've got some Secret Service stories to explore, and candidly, a little troubling, actually. A couple of Secret Service officials were just walked out of their offices this week, at least three of them, placed on leave in the midst of a criminal investigation, apparently, into the leak of classified information. What is going on? For more on this story, the woman to whom I always turn on the big Secret Service stories, Susan Crabtree, with Real Clear Politics, award-winning reporter. Good to have her back on the program. Hello, Susan.
2: Hey there. How are you doing?
1: I'm doing all right. But I'm concerned here. What's going on with the Secret Service?
2: Yes, this is it's pretty troubling because I have dealt with Anthony Guglielmi, the communications director of the Secret Service, over the course of since the Butler assassination attempt. Mm-hmm. And he is one of the three that have been walked out. And he works with the reporters all the time. So it's troubling to me that he would be investigated by the FBI and the CIA. They're the ones handling the investigation, from what I've been told by my sources, for any some type of leak having to do with the Air Force One decoy plane, the use the president, the Secret Service decision,
1: yes,
2: to put President Trump in a decoy plane and not take him back from Turkey to the United States on the Qatari-based gifted Air Force One. That was a huge story over the last 3 weeks, and we did see Pete Hegseth revoke a security clearance of a Biden holdover, an assistant secretary of the Air Force, who allegedly leaked information to the media. The Washington Post was the first person, first entity to break that story about the decoy plane. So this suggests to me that at least someone at the Secret Service and the FBI and the CIA believe,
1: yes,
2: that these three people were involved in providing maybe additional information.
1: Well, yeah. I mean, whoever was responsible for leaking that information, I think did something very, very dangerous, because this forecloses on the ability for the Secret Service to successfully use this method to protect the president quite so easily, mm-hmm, going into the future. I mean, this is, it sounds like the Secret Service and the United States military had attempted to, of course, keep this completely secret, the way they were moving the president out of Turkey. And that was, mm-hmm, for his protection. It was an additional layer of protection. But now you have people just running their mouths, either for their own vanity or because they don't like Trump, presumably, in order to share information that's designed to protect any president of the United States, not just Trump.
2: Right. And the concern to me was always that Anthony Guglielmi was a Biden holdover. And he has had some credibility problems, not just with me, but with other reporters as well. He has defended the Secret Service under the Biden-appointed, well, actually Jill Biden, was very instrumental in appointing Kimberly Cheadle, the former director of the Secret Service, which is now run by Sean Curran, who headed the Trump campaign detail during the Butler when the Butler assassination attempt occurred.
1: Mm-hmm.
2: So, you know,

0: Oh, he was very loyal. He appeared very loyal to Kimberly Cheadle. As a comms director, you would expect that. But he went so far as to refute in a very aggressive way within 24 hours of the assassination attempt my reporting that Jill Biden's event on the same night as the Butler rally received more security assets from the Secret Service than the Trump rally with 30,000 people. That Jill Biden event was an enclosed indoor event with 300 people, from what I understand, in Pittsburgh. He said that was very, very wrong. The day after, when I woke up, in I woke up to him saying that to me and Fox News reporting it without talking to me. On the first day of the Republican National Convention, I said, that's not right. These are all the questions I submitted to Anthony yesterday. He did not call me back on all these questions. In fact, he just publicly disputing me instead of answering my questions about this. And I stand by my story. A week later, Senator Grassley had done an investigation saying exactly that the Jill Biden event had more security assets than the Trump rally.
1: In other words, your reporting was correct, and the Secret Service spokesman was misleading the public about the details.
0: Right. So I was concerned when Sean Curran kept him on about his loyalties, because he was, I have heard from very good sources that he was very close to Kimberly Cheadle. And so he had her back. In fact, he was disputing something that Sean Curran was directly involved in to another reporter at the very same time. Sean Curran had, there was reports that Sean Curran, as a detail leader of the Trump campaign, had requested additional assets throughout the campaign, because he was one of the most threatened a former president and a candidate, current candidate, in the history of the Secret Service, and so, or at least modern day, and so that particular, that he had requested those, and those were denied by Kimberly Cheadle, and once again Anthony Guglielmi said that's not true to reporters. He aggressively refuted that. Well, come to find out that was very true, and that Sean Curran had the receipts. So that was a bad track record, and so why would Sean Curran keep him on? So I'm not saying that he's, I have no idea where this investigation will go. I have no idea. Just putting somebody on administrative leave and suspending their security clearance is not obviously an indication of absolute guilt or he was involved. But we'll see where this investigation leads. I've never seen that happen to a press secretary.
1: Yeah, it seems like a big deal. I mean, he's the lead communication guy for the entire Secret Service. Now he's on leave and somebody else has to do that job as they speak to people like you to explain what the heck's even going on.
0: That's right. I mean, so I've seen them get fired. They usually get fired when the Secret Service director gets fired.
1: Right.
0: That happened, with Julia Pearson during the Obama years, when I reported there was a man with a gun on an elevator with Obama, President Obama, who hadn't been cleared by the Secret Service. So after that story, the press secretary actually lied about that story, but they didn't tell Homeland Security Secretary Jay Johnson the truth, or President Obama. So Julia Pearson got fired, but her press secretary went with her when she got fired.
1: Yeah, yeah.
0: Because you're loyalty to that you're loyal to that person. So anyway, he seemed to be, very protective of the Secret Service, defended the agency.
1: Sure. Yeah, he's a company man. He's trying to speak. He's trying to constantly make people think the best of the Secret Service. But if you start, lying about the circumstances, then that's going to only imperil the public's view of the Secret Service for sure, and it won't result in the kinds of fixes that we need to protect the President of the United States and those other protectees. And in fact, I want to ask you about a different Secret Service related story, Susan. There is a report this week that the Iranian state media has been airing a video threat to Barron Trump, the president's son, and that they're claiming that there's some sort of bounty on his head. The Secret Service told the Washington Post, and perhaps you, that they're aware of the Iranian state media threat and they constantly are vigilant to these kinds of threats? What do we know about this?
0: Well, we know that that video is very real, and it aired on Iranian state TV, state-sponsored TV. So obviously the Secret Service knows about it, and it was circulating elsewhere. This is one of several videos of an assassination attempt on, there were previous videos, but assassination attempt on Donald Trump on a golf course that that was manufactured, sort of AI-driven, I believe, video. Yep. That have circulated. So it's not news. I pointed out, this is not news that the Secret Service knows about this. Okay.
1: Right.
0: We're aware of this. Well, thanks for that. Yeah, I hope you are. But what's news is what they're doing about it. And I truly believe that this has been an unprecedented level. Although the Bush twins did, George W. Bush's daughters were under threat after 9/11. So that was a part of the Secret Service's protective duties that they had to deal with. But never before has the threats been this high against a whole first family. So I believe it's what they're doing is relevant, and what they should be doing, which I'm sure they are doing, is they're adding detail, members to the detail agents, to each family member's detail. And they should be doing that, but it's hard because, as we knew with the J.D. Vance issue that broke a couple of weeks ago, that they also put another agent on suspended and revoked their security clearance for leaking on the J.D. Vance's detail about his movements and his schedule.
1: Yes.
0: But the complaints at that time were that the agents on the detail were overworked and they were doing too many of these impromptu changes in the schedule that the Vance family wanted. And I've heard those complaints too, but the complaints focused not so much on J.D. Vance's schedule as, hey, we need more people on the schedule. There's a huge manpower issue at the Secret Service.
1: And the manpower issue, Susan, the manpower issue is a result of the unprecedented threat environment. Do I understand that correctly? In other words, there's so many threats to the president, the vice president, and their respective families that the Secret Service has never had a bigger job in front of them.
0: True. Yes, I would think that is a major factor. But the manpower issue has been dating back to the President Obama years.
1: Sure.
0: Jason Chaffetz wrote about this in his reports as the Oversight Committee chairman at the time, that it was a culture problem. There's a culture of corruption at the Secret Service that we saw happen in the prostitution scandal, uneven discipline, nepotism, and then you layer on top of that DEI, and you had a lot of the agents, just like in the military, U.S. military at the time during the Biden years and the Obama years, head for the exits. These red-blooded Americans that put their lives on the line to protect our government or to serve their country don't want to be working for an agency riddled by DEI priorities. And then there's just this culture of corruption that's been going. There's favoritism going on, and there's nepotism going on. Some people get disciplined for prostitution in Colombia, while other people say that's been going on for years, and even top officials, they're how it had. So, there's a real problem in Secret Service, and they can't get enough people. They're offering amazing signing bonuses right now. I think it's up to 75,000 now.
1: Yes.
0: It was 40,000. They increased it to 75,000. And they're having retention bonuses too. But there's witch hunts going on in the Secret Service. They polygraph the entire, or many people on the assistant director level, which is the eighth floor of the Secret Service. And so some people left because they were polygraphed. I'm like, you don't trust me? Then I'm leaving. This is ridiculous how much they're really going after agents because they don't like the culture. It's been a problem for years. And so there are leaks because people are under enormous stress right now.
1: Man, oh, man, it's too bad because what a prestigious operation. You would think that there's so many people who'd be, just jonesing to get in there and serve their country at the highest levels, protect the president of the United States. You hate to see anything like that, that kind of distrust and an environment that where merit is not the primary thing. That's tough. I'm glad you're reporting on it because in the end, I think you'll make them better. Susan Crabtree, thank you so much for your time today.
0: Great to be with you. Thanks so much, Vince.
1: There's the great Susan Crabtree. More ahead on The Vince Show.
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6: Turn it up so all the liberals around you finally hear some common sense. 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
7: We've more breaking news about another celebrity's passing. Actor Tim Curry has passed away, also at the age of 80 this week. Dolly Parton passing at 80. Tim Curry passing at 80. People will remember Tim Curry from a number of performances, including the Rocky Horror Picture Show. My wife was always a big... Allison loves the movie Clue. She loved the Clue movie from the early 80s. He was a big star in the Clue movie. Yes, the board game turned into a movie that was featuring Tim Curry. I like Tim Curry in Home Alone 2, Lost in New York, as he's one of the villains, of course, in the movie, constantly going after Kevin McAllister and trying to make his life hell. Tim Curry, very talented actor. In fact, there's that sequence in Home Alone 2 where Kevin, Macaulay Culkin, convinces all of the hotel staff that there's a guy in the room that's about to shoot them as they're pouring into the room to find Kevin McAllister. And he just keeps playing the movie on and off. And in the movie, the lines tell everybody to get down on their knees and tell them that they love him. And so they all get down on their knees, Tim Curry leading all of them. I love you in the room. I've never seen my daughter laugh so hard. She's tears pouring out of her eyes watching that scene. It became one of her absolute favorite movies. Tim Curry, just an utter star. Also, you think about that movie specifically, also the pigeon lady from that film, Brenda Fricker, just passed away. What was it, a month ago? So some of the stars of Home Alone 2 passing away this year. Another star from Home Alone 2 going strong. The president of the United States, Donald Trump, was also in that movie. Down the hall and to the left. That was his line. And he delivered it like no one else could deliver that line. Only Donald Trump. Tim Curry has passed away at the age of 80 years old. Rest in peace. Got a lot more to get to ahead on The Vince Show.
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3: We're just talking about talking to Susan Crabtree, about the threats on Barron Trump. Iranian state media constantly airing the most deranged threats against President Trump and his family. And the Secret Service's awareness of all of this. Now, this comes in the midst of the president trying to resolve the conflict with Iran. But one way or another, it's getting resolved because we're building pipelines out of the region. The Middle East is. They're building pipelines out of the region to reroute a lot of that energy so it won't have to go through the Strait of Hormuz. You just got a big announcement this week from Scott Bessent that Economic D-Day is arriving for any country that continues to do business of any kind with Iran. Scott Bessent basically letting everybody know, look, we know every single entry point for money into Iran. We're going to shut you down. These secondary sanctions are going to hit you very hard. So it's time to stop that, which is great. And the president also indicating on Truth Social that we've cleared out all of the mines in the Strait of Hormuz, saying that if we see any more Iranian ships move into the region, they're going to go bye-bye. We're going to explode them. A threat there to those guys. He said, I quote, I've just been informed by the United States Navy that all mines have been removed and or detonated from within the international waters of the Strait of Hormuz. He also added that any ship or boat that's placing new mines will be, quote, immediately and systematically destroyed. The U.S. Space Force is apparently very closely monitoring everything. Quote, there is a zero tolerance policy on mine placement in full force and effect. The Space Force sounds like they've got some pretty impressive surveillance capabilities, Jim. President Trump, well, you'll hear him talk from time to time. He said, we're watching even like the rubble of the nuclear locations. If we see a guy with a name tag that says Mohammed approaching a door, we'll blow him up. And we can read the name tag, he said. He goes, it's a 50% shot. They are probably Mohammed. We read a lot of name tags. The president, in the midst of all this like serious news, he's a comedian. He's pretty good at that. Now, he was on with Glenn Beck today. They did an interview together, and Glenn asked him about an Atlantic report that the gay-deformed Ayatollah is actually the gay-deceased Ayatollah. The Atlantic claims that the guy is dead. And so why not ask the guy who's most likely to know the answer to this question, the president of the United States? Is that true? Did he get whacked? Here's the president.
4: The Atlantic, of all places, is reporting, and this is starting to become commonplace, that the Ayatollah is dead. Is the Ayatollah dead? And is there a way to win this war? I mean, really win this war and have them unconditionally surrender without the people rising up who don't have any guns? So is he dead? And where are we on the war?
5: I don't think he's dead. He was very seriously wounded. The left side of his body, the arm, the leg, the whole thing. He was very seriously wounded, but I don't think he's dead. And if he is, they're putting on a pretty good show because they talk about, you know, going back to talk to him all the time, you know, to get a final blessing on things. But, you know, you make a deal with them, it's like... It's not the most honorable group, I will tell you that.
3: Well, that's probably understatement. Not the most honorable group to deal with. Interesting, though, the president's detail. He said it was the left side of his body, his arm and his leg. In other words, the United States kind of has this guy's number in every way. Like, we know a lot about him.
6: He's gay.
3: Mm-hmm, that, too. Thank you. I don't know who that was, but I appreciate her. She adding that detail. You know, and so... The guy's alive, the president says. The guy's alive. We're still dealing with him. If he's not alive, they're putting on a very good show. It's a very good show. They keep going back to him saying they got to ask him for his blessing to sign on to these various deals that the Iranians keep reneging on. So that's the update from the president today on that subject. We saw that Marco Rubio apparently has been talking to foreign countries about the plan with Iran. My guess is part of the message that he's carrying is the one that Scott Bessent sent this week. Like, hey, we're going to sanction you if you keep sending any money to Iran whatsoever. Axios reports the Secretary of State Marco Rubio has told several of his foreign counterparts in recent days that, quote, for the time being, the United States is not expected to initiate new strikes against Iran, according to a U.S. official and a second source with knowledge of the matter. Instead, he said, the focus is on other means of pressure, including the sanctions initiative that was announced this week. Rubio's message to foreign ministers from several allied countries comes as the United States believes it is suffocating Iran with the naval blockade while moving ever-increasing amounts of oil out of the Strait of Hormuz. It's also another sign, Axios claims, that President Trump is exasperated with the war and wants it to be over, at least for now. The U.S. official said that while Rubio made clear that the United States isn't planning a return to major combat operations, he didn't rule out strikes if Iran attacks first. Yeah, of course not. That'd be ludicrous. Why would we rule out strikes if Iran attacks first? Of course we would defend ourselves. There's no question about that. Another U.S. official said the clearing of mines from the Strait by the U.S. Navy is a watershed moment in the war, largely neutralizing one of Iran's main sources of leverage. Sure. Now, if it's true that all of the mines are cleared out, what that means, theoretically, is that the lanes through which these ships can transit are now much bigger. That we've cut off their surveillance abilities. The Iranians can't see when these ships are on the move. They keep randomly sending up drones and things to try and disrupt shipping traffic, but the Navy's got their number. We see all of these things moving. We're shooting them down. God bless the sailors who are out there doing this work. And meanwhile, now these ships have wider lanes through which they can move, most likely closer to Oman on the southern side, to get all of this oil out. That's good news. I love all the doomsday like coverage of all of this. Oh, Trump started a war and now it's nothing, and now it's worse than it was before we started. What are you talking about? Have you paid any attention whatsoever? Or were you just planning on attacking Trump throughout the entire process? Kind of sounds like the latter. The Iranian nuclear program is a skyscraper underground. They don't have a navy. They don't have an air force. They're throwing their little dinghies at the United States Navy, and it ain't working. A couple of paper airplanes go up. They get shot down. Explain to me exactly how Iran is in a better position now. Their economy is in a shambles. The political leadership of the country is now begging for a way out. They want a face-saving way out so they can be very impressive to their people. Look how powerful we are. But they're begging for a way out. The IRGC is at war with people within their own country as they want to continue the lunacy and the terrorism. The president of the United States is now placing pressure on countries everywhere, saying no more money going into Iran. You send money there, there's going to be some damage to you. Tell me exactly how that's a failure. We're not sending ground troops in. Our military has been absolutely perfect in its execution here. Stunning technology. They're outmatched 6,000 to 1. Come on now. This is the state of play right now with all this Iran news. And then the best Iran can do is what? Post videos about how they want to take out Barron. Come on. It's all so stupid. I was discouraged, though, by Susan Crabtree's assessment of the Secret Service. I don't like that, not just because of the risks to the president, which is the most important consideration, but also, you know, Susan this hour was explaining to us that there's a lot of distrust inside the Secret Service. People are distrustful of one another. There's all these leaks. DEI has been a huge problem. People were not advancing based on merit. And it just got me thinking, you know, this is terrible. This is a cancer for any organization, a cancer. To have that kind of distrust and that kind of suspicion inside the building. You know, it's one thing to be a high-profile organization with a lot of scrutiny from the outside. It's another when you can't trust the people who are around you. You can't have that, can you? You can't have that. Not in an environment where everybody needs to carry a gun in order to save human lives. You can't have distrust inside of the building. It doesn't work. It doesn't work. And so what ends up happening is morale goes down. Morale goes down. People want to leave. You start losing access to, as Susan pointed out, the red-blooded professionals, the Americans who love their country, who are looking around and are totally dissuaded by the collapse inside of the agency. It doesn't work. I'm praying for the Secret Service that they can get back up and running at maximum capacity. You just need professionals who advance based on merit, not based on skin color, not based on gender, not based on nonsense that has nothing to do with the kind of mission that the the no-fail mission that the United States Secret Service has. You got to have the best. And you got to have people there who trust each other and support each other, not leaking against each other, not trying to, you know, to angle for their own egos or because they don't like the president. I don't care what party the president represents. If it's Democrat, Republican, you know, whatever, independent. You got to protect the president of the United States, the leader of the free world. That's the mission. It's a no-fail mission. You know, our friend Dan Bongino, Jim, he was doing that for Democrat presidents, Barack Obama. He was there serving his country. Did he agree with Obama's policies? Do we have to ask Dan? Do we have to get Dan on the phone and ask him?
0: No.
3: Did you? No. Of course not. Of course he didn't agree with Obama's policies. That was irrelevant. He protected the guy. That was his job. He was willing to give his life in that job. Why? To protect the Constitutional Republic. In an environment like that, you need high levels of trust and collaboration. You need to be able to trust the guys who are standing shoulder to shoulder with you, armed, prepared to give their lives to protect the president of the United States and all of these other protectees the Secret Service is tasked with protecting. So it hurts me. It hurts me as an American to hear that you got this kind of chaos going on in the Secret Service. Man, I hope President Trump and the people responsible for cleaning this up can do that. And now they got all these guys suspended for, you know, disorderly conduct. Just leaking information, that's apparently what's going on. The FBI, the CIA investigating, not good, man. It's not going to, the morale there can't be good right now. So let's fix things up. Let's clean things up. Let's restore merit, not just in the Secret Service, everywhere. They're doing it in the military. Pete Hegseth, the media keeps giving him crap for fixing things up. What's his big statement lately? Training, not trannies. Training, not trannies. Jim, he's used it now multiple times, and every time he says it, the media goes nuts. They go nuts. Because they're not fighting for a better military. The press is not interested in the mission of the military. They're not interested in the lethality, the success, the esprit de corps, the morale. They're not interested in any of that. They're interested in this like social engineering, Democrat Party politics advancing garbage, which in the end is poison to these organizations. Poison. And so one of the most encouraging things is watching as a guy like Pete Hegseth, the Secretary of War, doesn't fall for it. He knows what a bunch of Democrat water-carrying goons these people are. He was in the media, Hegseth. He got to see these people up close. He's like, yeah, I'm not falling for it. Training, not trannies. Mission. Not morons. We're not doing this. Meritocracy, not the DEI garbage. I saw a headline this week that apparently, I don't know if it was a headline, but it was a news story. Apparently on LinkedIn, do you know that the letters DEI are being scrubbed across the workforce? There's a trend right now in resumes and on LinkedIn. You know, LinkedIn is a website where people basically advertise that they're looking for work. People are getting rid of DEI. Everywhere. It used to be you would include it. Oh, DEI, it's a good way to get a job. Now people are purging it. You know what that means? America is healing. We're getting rid of the nonsense, the racial prejudice, the gender prejudice. What the hell is that? No. Get rid of that. Merit. People can succeed regardless of skin color, regardless of gender. Get rid of that garbage. It's happening. Let's keep that moving. More ahead on The Vince Show.
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0: My name is Amanda Klutz, and I'm a widow. 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
6: All right. You see, Canada held a press conference this week because they're very upset that President Trump is trying to get a fair trade deal with them. And of course, to start the press conference, they started with with a land acknowledgement. And they wonder why President Trump keeps giving them swirlies.
7: Before we begin, I would like to acknowledge that we are gathered today on a traditional, on the traditional and unceded territory of the Algonquin Anishinaabe people. We recognize and honor the enduring presence, cultures, and contributions of the indigenous peoples, and we are grateful to be able to gather on this territory today. Alors aujourd'hui, nous sommes réunis pour faire le point sur.
6: Oh, they're adorable. They what a precious country. It's so funny. You know, after President Trump does successfully conquer Canada and makes them the 51st state, we should, I don't know, I'm a little hesitant on giving them statehood because I don't want two Democrat senators. I'd like to avoid that fate. I don't think it would be good for us. But whatever, after we conquer Canada, I think the president should do a single land acknowledgement for them and then never do it again. Like right after, you know, when we declare victory, we plant the American flag and the president's standing there. He goes, this is my one and only land acknowledgement. This place used to belong to Canada, and that's it. And then now it's ours. Now it belongs to America. There. And then this week, I love that the president, it's almost like this is like a side project for President Trump. And he's like dealing with Iran. He's dealing with trying to end the war between Russia and Ukraine, trying to eject illegal aliens, setting records there, bringing down prescription drug prices in the United States, law and order, getting, you know, bringing the murder rate down to record lows. He's like, you know what? Why don't I throw on just giving wedgies to Canada just as an additional fun story for us to do. So he's doing that, and it's driving them absolutely crazy. Even yesterday when he announced that he's thinking about renaming Lake Ontario to Lake America, this is massive news in Canada. This is like, this is A1, A block, the biggest story on planet Earth. Oh, no, not our lake. meanwhile, like, Americans are, like, trying to get everything back in order, trying to prevent the left from taking over, trying to resolve wars, trying to bring down prices. It's like, you know, we're dealing with real stuff. Canada's trying to figure out how to keep their lake the same name. I'm sorry. It's just bringing me joy this week. I think it's super funny. It's really great. Meanwhile, in a country with real problems to solve, we've got this issue with America's elections. What's going on? Are we going to get some integrity? Yesterday, as we were live on the air, we got this ruling from a Clinton-appointed judge. The media doesn't tell you that, of course. They just pretend like it's some wise old man rendering wise judgments. That's not what happened. Some Clinton partisan jumped in and told the state of Ohio yesterday that your laws don't matter. No, we don't have to establish that an American citizen is an American citizen when they register to vote. But Ohio, their people just voted for a government to do that. They said, wait a second. You should prove you're an American citizen when you register in our state. You got a Democrat judge trying to jump in the way of it. We will explore the issues with election integrity in a moment as the left keeps pursuing fraud and normal people keep pursuing integrity. Got a lot of developments to get to ahead on The Vince Show.

0: Okay, 844-484-3872. 844-4 the USA. That's the way to join us today. From coast to coast, from sea to shining sea, there never was a border crisis. It never happened. Don't believe your lying life experience. That's the new message from Democrats as they're trying to diminish one of President Trump's greatest strengths going into a midterm that is, well, if the president gets his way, going to be a referendum on Donald Trump's successes. That's the plan here. Democrats are now trying to convince you all over the place that there never was a border crisis. Illegal aliens never poured in. Lakin Riley, Jocelyn Nungaray, Stephanie Minter, they were never killed by illegal aliens. It's all just a ridiculous boogeyman, a made-up lie by the Republicans to scare you into voting for them, coming from the party that specializes in attempting to scare voters into supporting them. That would be the Democrats. They do that all the time. That's so who's doing this? Well, Senator Chris Murphy, who is never hesitates to adopt the single dumbest talking point in his party, is now saying that the invasion of illegal immigrants, illegal aliens into the United States of America by the tens of millions is a fake problem. It's fake. Didn't happen. It's ridiculous that you care about it. You're a conspiracy theorist if you believe this. Take a listen. Here's Chris Murphy, an actual United States senator.
1: What can and should be...
0: Oh, and by the way, I'm sorry, just as I set this up, you're going to hear the lovely Dolly Parton singing for some reason in the music bed on this. This is not our doing. This is whatever stage he was seated on. Apparently, they were playing Dolly Parton music as he lied. So here we go.
1: What can and should be done to solve this problem?
2: Well, I guess you first have to identify what the problem is. The problem, according to the Trump administration, is a country that has been invaded, a country that is at risk physically because of the presence of people from other countries. That is a fake problem. That is not a real problem.
0: A ton of the murders, by the way, in Fairfax County, Virginia, just outside the nation's capital, have been committed this year by illegal aliens. That's a fake problem, you see, as there's blood in the streets.
2: Nobody likes to hear this.
1: What can and should be done to solve this problem?
2: Well, I guess you first have to identify what the problem is. The problem, according to the Trump administration, is a country that has been invaded, a country that is at risk physically because of the presence of people from other countries. That is a fake problem. That is not a real problem. Nobody likes to hear this.
1: What can and should be done?
0: Hold on. I'm sorry. This clip is now replaying. So here's the thing. It's a fake problem, is what Chris Murphy's telling you. Not real. It's just in your imagination. It's running away from you. Come on now. Get right. You got to support Democrats. Supporting Donald Trump does nothing for you. So this takes us back to the Biden era attempts to wipe your mind, to make you ignore what was actually happening around you. It's not a crisis. It's a challenge. People are not pouring in. To the extent that that's happening at all, it's very little. It's, you know, Kamala Harris has it under control. She's the border czar. They just lie to you. It's the same old playbook. It's the same old disgraceful, virtue-free, absolutely disgusting playbook. We'll just lie. Let's just lie to the voters. And also he's trying to diminish President Trump's greatest strength, which is, of course, securing that border like that. Didn't take a new law. It took a new president. It took a president who was willing to enforce the law. President Trump is willing to enforce the law. And now we have a secure border. And now we have record levels of deportations. And now we just set a monthly record for the most deportations in American history. That's all thanks to President Trump and the people he has working around him. That's, in other words, thanks to you, the American voter. And they just lie to you. This particular lie also showed up this week in a conversation between Chris Cuomo. Remember Chris Cuomo? One-time CNN guy. He's on News Nation these days. Brother to former New York Governor Andrew Cuomo of nursing home death fame. And he was on with Andrew Colvett. The two of them were seated together. Andrew Colvett's a great guy from Turning Point and the Charlie Kirk program. And the two of them were having, I think, a perfectly decent conversation, although Chris Cuomo kept suggesting that there's no way Democrats will ever be an open borders party. They're not open borders, people.

0: What evidence do you have for that? In fact, claims about them being open borders in the past were based on nothing but boogeymen conjured up by Republicans. But, am I taking crazy pills? I mean, this is one of the single biggest issues in American history, certainly this century. President Trump was elected in an overwhelming majority because people were sick of this crap during the Biden era. And now we're to believe that it never even happened? That you were in a fugue state, that you envisioned, that you just came up with this, you conjured this up? Listen to Chris Cuomo and Andrew Colvin. Listen to this.
1: Open borders. No open borders. And in fact, I bet you.
2: You feel confident about that? If the Democrats, say it's 2028 and AOC wins the presidency, do you think, or Ossoff, or whoever, Mark Kelly, do you think that the border is going to remain shut? Or do you think there's going to be a massive wave of immigrants that go, oh, Democrat in power, we're flooding the border again?
1: I do not believe that any serious Democrat running for major office is going to say we should have no borders. And
0: they're never going to say that. They don't declare outright that they want to destroy the country. They sell you on a lie. Now, are there communists who are trying to run for office right now who are going to say things like abolish ICE, open borders? Yeah, sure, that's happening. But among that top level establishment Democrat rigged primary process, this is our nominee, who's going to represent us? They're going to put forward somebody who's just going to mouth lyrics that have nothing to do with the underlying substance of their party. What was Joe Biden? Joe Biden was held out as the Mr. Reasonable, rational. He cares about the little guy. He cares about the military. This is the kind of crap that they were trying to sell to the American people. And then he gets into office. He's nothing more than like a mascot for the Democrat Party. He's the Mickey Mouse of the White House, and they rarely roll him out. And then the rest of the time, they've got our borders wide open. They're importing people by the millions. They're using nominally religious organizations to do it, using your taxpayer money to do it under the cover of darkness, flying them deep into the country, putting them in blue states, padding the numbers for the Electoral College and congressional seats. You think they're going to just stand up there and be like, hey, here's our plan. We're opening the borders to benefit Democrats for the rest of this country's limited history after we do this? You think they're going to say that out loud, Chris? No, of course not. They're not campaigning on, here's how we're going to wreck the country.
1: Or that we should have floods of unvetted people.
2: You have the backbone when those sob stories, the crying migrant mothers with, you know, from Honduras are flooding the border, and you got 150 other countries present at the border, that they're going to have the backbone to say, sorry, you can't come in. Or do you think they're going to come in? They're going to come in, Chris. Like, you're crazy if you don't think they're going to come in.
1: But that's just scare tactic. You don't know that. You're just speculating.
2: No, it's not, man. Like,
1: you're speculating because you guys create.
0: Is it actually Chris Cuomo? Was he in a coma? Maybe that's what it was. Maybe his name is wrong. He was in a coma for the entirety of the Biden administration. That's crazy. That would never happen. A country would just open its borders and then people banging on the door would be allowed in. People would swim across the Rio Grande, dispense with their documents before they jumped in the water, arrive on the American side, claim asylum under no basis whatsoever, never return to their asylum hearings after Joe Biden puts them deep into the country. That would never happen. That's just scaremongering. It's like, are you serious? You're still sticking with that?
1: The numbers of what happened under the Biden administration.
2: The Democrats.
1: I get why you're saying what you're saying, because you guys have scared yourselves about open borders, and you have created a boogeyman about what Biden did.
0: What?
1: Immigration is a really important story. And
0: how is it a boogeyman? Are you listening? Jim, are you listening to this? This is
3: unfortunately.
0: This is so crazy. This is an IQ test. You're listening to this. This is a complete IQ test. If you fall for that, I'm sorry. You have the IQ of a pet rock. How can you fall for this crap? And Andrew Colvin, he's been very sweet and nice, but I'm glad he's being insistent here. He's like, Chris, you're crazy. You're being crazy if you don't realize what Democrats have in store for the country if they get the keys again.
1: I believe the Trump administration has benefited greatly from mistakes made by the Biden administration
0: mistakes.
1: And by Democrats.
0: A mistake is like you trip trying to go up the stairs. Maybe Joe Biden did that a lot. There were a lot of mistaken foot placement. You know what I mean? That might be a mistake. A mistake. A mistake is like getting like a statistic wrong because you just messed up the math. A mistake isn't welcome to America. We're going to fly you deep into the country. Let's do it under the cover of darkness so the American people can't see it. And then stick you with the bill. Stick the American people with the bill. It's not a mistake. It's an intentional betrayal. It's a mistake. So you have the Chrises. They're all coming out. And by the way, giving a bad name to Chrises. There's so many great Chrises out there. But you got Chris Murphy lying to you. Chris Murphy's like, yeah, it's totally fake. No Americans have been killed by illegal aliens. He's trying to do a Jedi mind trick on you. These aren't the droids you're looking for. No American. Of course, tons of Americans have been killed by illegal aliens. He said it's fake. Chris Cuomo saying, nah, the Democrats, open borders? You sure? I don't think so. That's not the kind of party that would do that. Yes, it is. What? Didn't you cover it in some capacity? Weren't you aware of it?
1: Think that the needle's starting to swing because of the tactics of ICE. But the rules of who gets to come in, under what conditions, what you do about the people who are here illegally, and how you do that is all really, really important. But it's about solutions.
0: It's about solutions. Now, this, what you just heard from him is the way that Washington starts these conversations. It's like the flock cameras, right? The flock camera debate is an amazing debate because we shouldn't be debating whether to put up flock cameras in American communities. There should be no reason for them. You know why we have a reason for them? They opened the borders. They opened the prisons. They made your life chaos. And now they tell you the answer is more government to hover over you to solve the problem government created. Okay, so what about this thing with the border? It's the same deal. They opened up the border. And now the big thing is we need solutions. We need solutions to all these people who are here. How'd they get here? The government let them in. So who's the solution to it? It's the government. Okay, explain this to me. How is the government going to be the solution? Well, you see, Vince, we're going to have what we call comprehensive immigration reform. Well, that sounds nice. What's comprehensive immigration reform? Well, if I'm being honest, it's a gigantic amnesty for every illegal alien we've allowed into the country. But maybe nobody else will ever do it. Well, hold on a second. If you give away citizenship to foreign nationals who've invaded our country, how is that going to prevent other illegal aliens from believing that'll happen again in the future? Oh, it won't, but maybe it'll work out. No, it won't. It won't work out. And so Chris Cuomo is selling you on this idea that what we need is more laws. Well, it turns out, first and foremost, all we needed was a new president. We have laws. You're ready for a law? I'll give you a law. It's illegal to come into the country without permission. That's a law. That's a real law. It's illegal. Well, why did people do it anyway? Because nobody was enforcing it. Is this hard to understand? Do we have to do a Schoolhouse Rock episode on how this works? You've got to enforce the law. So you need a president to do that. And if Democrats are in office, they can come up with any law they want. If they don't enforce it, what good is it? We need a president who will, which is why we need Democrats to stay out of power. More ahead on The Vince Show.
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3: Breaking things down so clearly, even liberals will understand. Vince Colonnaise.
0: Yeah, that really is the whole ballgame, isn't it? That Democrats just don't enforce the laws we actually have. And then they tell you we need new laws to address the crisis that they created by not enforcing the old ones. What a disgusting game that they routinely play with us. Of course, now we have President Trump in office, and the border is sealed tight enough that it can preserve the food in your refrigerator. It is tightly sealed, very tightly sealed, which is great news. So, yeah, we've got some good news there. I also have more audio from, let's see, Chris Murphy here. What else did he say on this idiotic conversation that he had? What is this called? It's the Connecticut Mirror in the Room podcast, Jim. Did anyone advise them on the name of this podcast? This is an unwieldy name. Do people really remember that? The Connecticut Mirror in the Room podcast. There's a lot going on here.
23: I think it's the Connecticut Mirror in the Room podcast.
0: Oh, I see. The name of the publication is the Connecticut Mirror. It's the In the Room podcast. I mean, oh, I see. It's a front row seat. You get to be in the room with such luminaries as Chris Murphy. Okay, all right. So, How are Democrats doing with the radicals in their party? Are they keeping some distance from the people who want to destroy America? Here's Chris Murphy on that subject on the In the Room podcast. The
1: Democratic Party has become a shrinking coalition because of these litmus tests. Now, all of those litmus tests are on issues that are really, really important, right? But it's created a tent that's really, really small. I would argue that our two tent poles as a party should be pretty simple, that we are going to unrig the economy to give less power to corporations and more powers to workers.
0: Okay, this is the party that did more to enrich the pharmaceutical companies during COVID than anybody. We're going to unrig the party. This is the party that is doing insider training out the wazoo. Nancy Pelosi has never been richer. Yeah, we're going to unrig all of this. This is the party. This is the party that routinely rigs everything. They use dark money more than anybody in American politics. Spare us, please.
1: And we're going to unrig the democracy. We're going to get billionaire and corporate power out of our politics. Okay, if you agree with those two things, I want you in the.
0: Is he going to distance himself from George Soros now? Is that is that going to happen, Jim? Are they going to reject George Soros money? Is that the plan? They're going to throw Reid Hoffman out. That's the big plan now. What a scam. It's like we're going to distance ourselves from the billionaires. And of course, they've got all these billionaire backers that they love having in their corner who have been nothing but agents of chaos. Nothing. What about that Roy Neville Singham, that billionaire? He lives in China, the guy who's funding all these Democrat Party insurrections across the country. You're going to distance yourself from him, Chris Murphy?
1: Those two things, I want you in the tent. And if you disagree with me on other issues that I feel are really important, like guns or climate or gay rights, let's have that conversation. And I'm much more likely to persuade you, for instance, that drag shows are.
0: Wait, is he saying that there's room in the Democrat Party for people who believe in traditional marriage? Is that what he's saying? He's saying, if you have differences of opinion from me on gay rights, then let's have that. I don't think that is actually the position of your party, Senator. You're not big on the whole traditional marriage thing. More ahead on The Vince Show.
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0: President Trump is saying only American citizens can send these ballots. 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And the left is furious. 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
9: ABC News, I'm Wayne Cabot. Fighting resumes in the Iran war. The U.S. hitting Iran rocket launchers. Iran retaliating with missiles at U.S. bases in Jordan. President Trump posting an AI video with the words, Karg Island being blown to smithereens. International crude back up to 90. Searchers in the Grand Canyon recovered a body late Sunday in a campground flood. 14 are missing. This camper barely got out.
24: Running as hard as I could, but you can't get too far in knee-deep mud and water and debris everywhere. And yeah, there was a moment there where I didn't think I was going to be able to make it in time.
9: Google's map now lists Lake Ontario as Lake America, but only in America. On the weekend, Dolly Parton was laid to rest. Kacey Musgraves paid tribute in Boston. Brandi Carlile in Nashville saying, "Dolly took a risk and accepted me for being gay." This is ABC News.
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3: Mm-hmm. All right, one more from Chris Murphy, because I just can't help myself. And I haven't actually heard this clip yet, but you need to. This is Chris Murphy saying that the problem with the right, he's assessing you. The problem with American conservatives is that they're, quote, spiritually adrift. You're spiritually adrift. You're unmoored. You just have no sense of the eternal. Let's get a sermon from Chris Murphy.
4: So it should cause yourself to think, are our priorities right? Are we believing things to be true that might not be true? And so that's where the book starts, is that, like, listen, if you're upset about Donald Trump, ask yourself, why did this country elect somebody a second time who we knew to be wildly reckless and irresponsible and racist and demagogic? It's because people are
3: listen to him bearing false witness,
4: spiritually adrift in this country right now. And if we don't have an answer for how to give people more purpose when they wake up in the morning, then I think we're just in for more of this.
5: But this is,
3: listen to him speaking in religious terms about why you need to give power to Democrats. Give us power. It's the only way to get right with Jesus. That's Chris Murphy. That's it. The road to salvation is through the Democrat Party. This is heretical nonsense. Also, it's pretty rich coming from a party that's got Talafrico as the nominee in Texas. Have you seen this? This ad is so wonderful. It's great. It's just, I can't get over it. It's the Lone Star Liberty Pack put together a spot about James Talafrico. Now, they have their own spin on this. They call him Low T Talarico, which is great as well. But it is basically, it's a compilation, like I asked for. I asked for this. You remember when this all got started? I said, guys, just get a compilation together. Take us through the Talafreak show, would you? Of all of the insanity that's coming out of the mouth of this guy who claims to be some sort of Presbyterian minister. Here's the nominee for the Democrats in Texas. Listen to this.
6: The Democrats have a weird candidate.
7: God is non-binary. There are many more than two biological sexes. In fact, there are six. It is now existential that we try to reduce our meat consumption. The American flag is such a complicated symbol for most of us. Prophetic voices like Jesus have helped me reckon with my own whiteness, my own masculinity. Our southern border should be like our front porch. There should be a giant welcome mat out front. No need to sit and cry over, you know, your whiteness or your masculinity. They're going to call me a radical leftist.
8: Something that you love that's not family or friends.
7: I love, I'm just saying this because it's on my mind, the trans children.
6: The Democrats have a weird candidate.
9: Low T Talarico, too weak for Texas. Lone Star Liberty Pack is responsible for the content of this ad.
3: Kill shot. Kill shot. Jim, you're an expert on Texas. You've done some immersion education on the subject. How does Texas respond to a spot like that? What do Texans think when they see something like that?
10: Yeah, they're not going to go for a guy like that. Some will, actually, sadly.
3: Some will. Do they all live in Austin?
10: Austin, Dallas, San Antonio.
3: Couple. I got a little more faith in San Antonio. Maybe. But this is crazy, man. This is super crazy. This guy's running to become the next senator from Texas. You hear that? God is non-binary. There are six genders. Here's a question for the next debate. Is Talafrico going to do one? How about this? Name them. Name the six genders, would you? You said there are six genders. Would you name them one after the other? Wouldn't that be a great debate question? I'd love to see Talafrico answer that question. Any reporter, anywhere, just stick a microphone in his face and ask him, what are the six genders? Tell us. And then define them. What is that? What is the definition of each of those genders you've just laid out? guy's he is a freak show. He's a freak show. And there's a lot of these freak shows on the left. You see, Debbie Dingell is upset that everybody is asking Democrats about Hassan Piker, the anti-American communist torture his dog whack job. Hassan Piker, for those of you who don't follow along in detail because you have like a normal life, Hassan Piker is a left-wing podcaster, a communist podcaster. He's achieved some level of success. Lots of people have been watching him, at least by the numbers. And he's been campaigning with people like Abdul El-Sayed. He appeared on campaign stages with him. There's all these pictures of them fist bumping and holding each other close. And now he's become something of a liability for Abdul El-Sayed because he's, again, an anti-American whack job. So there's the left right now. Some lefties are kind of doing the Jeremiah Wright treatment for him. Like, oh, I barely know him. I don't agree with all of his opinions. And no. Some of that's repugnant. And meanwhile, like, they've spent a lot of time with the guy. They were very comfortable hanging out with him up until he became a political liability in the states in which they're running now in these general elections. And Debbie Dingell, with the single funniest name in all of Congress, it's alliterative and humorous, she was just out giving a speech, and she was yelling at the reporters who were present, screaming at them, don't ask me about Hassan Piker. No more asking about Hassan Piker. Not allowed to ask about Hassan Piker. Now, I don't know about you, Jim, but my understanding of American politics is if you don't want somebody to talk about something, you don't usually scream at them to stop talking about it. Don't talk about this subject. It kind of makes everyone think, oh, we should talk about that subject. Here's Debbie Dingell screaming about it.
0: I'm done. So don't any reporter ask me again about Hassan Piker. It's not what November is about. Republicans are trying to make it. They're trying to divide us. And we got to stop letting them try to divide us.
3: It's Republicans' fault that Hassan Piker's a psychopath and that your candidates keep cozying up to him. It's your fault. If you voted for Trump, it's your fault that occurred. I love how everything is Trump's fault. Everything is the fault of Trump and his supporters. Democrats are never responsible for the depravity of their own actions. Never. And Debbie Dingell, boy, she does not want you lumping her in the same sentence with Hassan Piker anymore. You know? Hassan Piker and Debbie Dingell. And Debbie Dingell and Hassan Piker. And if you say those names together too frequently, I think people are going to get a bad association. They're going to associate the two of those people together, Hassan Piker and Debbie Dingell and Debbie Dingell and Hassan Piker. You know what I mean? So I would hesitate before you keep repeating it, because Debbie Dingell and Hassan Piker don't want you to keep saying Debbie Dingell and Hassan Piker. It's really important that you resist doing that, because it's inconvenient to Debbie Dingell that you mention Hassan Piker in the same sentence with her. Whatever happened to the old surly reporters, remember? Like, there was an era of reporting where a reporter wouldn't take kindly to being told by a lawmaker what to do and how to do their job. Where are all the reporters sticking microphones in Debbie Dingell's face this morning? Going, hey, why are you so desperate to separate yourself from Hassan Piker? What has he said? What has he done that you find repugnant enough to establish distance from him? You think it's a mistake, maybe, that your party is defined by a guy like Hassan Piker? Any chance? By the way, like, I think we should all just spend all of our time on social media now in Debbie Dingell's replies, just asking her about her relationship with Hassan Piker and why she's so insistent that the rest of us not think about it at all. That's what these guys are up to. It's just amazing. It's just amazing. Oh, man. Republicans, you are being dealt the most obvious winning hand in any election. And yet I am still concerned that you are going to faceplant before you get to the finish line, that you're going to trip before you get to the finish line. I was talking to Dan Bongino this morning on his excellent show. Dan and I trade off conversations every week. He comes on the radio show, and then I join him on his podcast on alternating weeks. And I joined him today, and we were talking about this. And one of the conversations was just about how President Trump has an incredible list of achievements that he's going into the midterms with. And he's asking voters to make this a referendum on him. He really wants the American people to think about President Trump and his track record as they cast their ballots this November. And that would be a real favor to especially Republicans who have failed to deliver on the Trump agenda in their capacity as members of the House and the Senate. And I told Dan, you know, I noticed this week that President Trump got on Truth Social and he posted a screen grab of a friend of ours. His name's Matt Van Swall, who is a really talented, a talented internet communicator. He's always talking about the excesses of the left and his appreciation for the Trump administration. But something Matt had posted within the last week was about all these Republicans who have failed to meet the obligations of the American people. And he's really disappointed in so many Republican elected officials. And guess who shared that story? President Trump. President Trump screen grabbed Matt Van Swall's entire post and then posted it to Truth Social. Now, dummies in the media are like, why is Trump attacking himself? Trump's not attacking himself, you morons. Trump's position is he needs backup. He needs people in Washington who are going to support his agenda. Just an obvious, right off the top of my head, assessment of President Trump's time in office this time around really redounds to his benefit. That border we were talking about in the first half hour, which was wide open, is now airtight. That's a massive victory. In fact, that's exactly what we voted for. Illegal aliens are being deported in record numbers. Do we want more deportations? Well, absolutely. We voted for mass deportations. But they're being deported in record numbers. We have net migration out of the country. We have American citizens, native-born Americans, getting jobs. That's a reversal of the trend that was occurring under Biden when all the jobs gains were going to immigrants. And the workforce is growing in the private sector, shrinking in the government sector. That's a reversal of the Biden trend. That's a big deal. The murder rate is at record lows. Again, this is just all off the top of my head. This is the kind of stuff that I've been thrilled about from the Trump era. The big, beautiful law is that no longer just a bill. It seems forgotten, but of course it is very important considering it happened this Congress going into the midterms. It was an achievement by the president. What did it do? It made permanent the tax cuts from the original Trump tax cuts. It cut taxes for Americans all across the country. It cut taxes when it came to Social Security and overtime and tips. These are massive victories for working people who are trying to figure out how to make ends meet. Huge. The cost of drugs is coming down. The biggest drop in a single month since March of 1963. We just experienced it in July of this year. That's a big deal. And so are there other challenges? No doubt. Is the president able to do everything on his own? Absolutely not. But if you're going to assess the record, you're going to be pretty pleased by what you view, if you're viewing it in any way, in a neutral way. So President Trump's going to go into this convention in Dallas with, I think, a really incredible and important story to tell. And if Republicans can grow the numbers this November, it will be in spite of their shortcomings. I mean, the rest of the Republicans. It will be in spite of their shortcomings. It'll be because President Trump has succeeded at levels that so many of them did not. That's just the truth. And if they lose, by the way, if Republicans lose ground this November, they're going to have to own that. Why did they lose? Why did they lose? It won't be because of President Trump. That guy moved heaven and earth to make you successful. If Republicans lose control of both houses of Congress or one house of Congress, it will be as a result, in some small part at least, of their own shortcomings, especially in the United States Senate, where they can't pass a simple thing like the Save America Act. It's obvious. I've been spending all year warning about it. This audience is going to be, of course, more locked in than a lot of people, more locked in down in the fight, no matter what, in spite of the shortcomings of so many of these Republicans. And that's what makes you wonderful. But I've been saying all year long, if anyone who's truly on President Trump's side is somehow dissuaded from going to the polls and participating in the midterms this year, one of the reasons that might occur is Republicans who failed to deliver on the promises that got them in office in the first place. That's just a reality of politics. If you show up in office and then you don't do the job, you're going to dissuade people. I'm sorry. I'm just here to report the news. Now, this is not over. It's not a fait accompli. We're going into the midterms. We have a very good case to make. And boy, the Democrats have sinister intentions if they get power back. That should all be a huge energizer for the American people to get out and vote and to help give President Trump the backup he so badly needs. But as always, I'm just going to tell you the truth as I see it. More ahead on The Vince Show.
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3: Yeah, look, Democrats are making no secret of what they want to do with power. They want to hurt Republicans. I played the James Carville clip for you yesterday, where the raging Cajun was doing exactly that. He was going ballistic over the idea that Jared Kushner had a meeting of some type with Hakeem Jeffries. He's upset about it. He's upset. His position is that these people are not human, meaning Republicans, President Trump and the people around him, not human. They need to be destroyed. That's our obligation. We don't treat them as legitimate counterparts. That's not like dealing with the other political party and trying to forge ahead as a country. We have to crush them. And Hakeem Jeffries released something of a hostage video this week, promising that he would do that, as the left was upset that he met with Jared Kushner. He's been on a media tour trying to explain himself to his own radical base. Here's why I did it. Here's why I did it. But don't you worry. We're going to hold them accountable. We're going after them. The promise of the Democrats is chaos. The promise of the Democrats is to abuse their power no matter what level at which they get it. We're going to grind the will of the people to a screeching halt. We're going to stop the Trump administration in its tracks. We're going to launch another impeachment. Our plan is to disrupt. That's it. It's not to build. It's not to deliver. It's to disrupt, to be agents of chaos, a bunch of AOCs. This is what they have to offer. And so we're going into the midterms. Do the Republicans have advantages? Yeah, they've got President Trump's track record. They have a war chest, a massive one that the president apparently is about to start spending at some huge level. Democrats are in massive amounts of debt and have a horrible story to tell. They've got communists, socialists spilling out of every corner of their party, running as candidates, promising to make the country more inefficient, rob you of liberty, make it more expensive, make your life more unaffordable. I mean, Jim, you and I could come up with the messaging strategy for the Republican Party right now. They've got a great case to make. They just have to go out and make it. They've got to do it. All right, coming up on the program, we've got some more information to share with you about. Hey, you see that the left is trying to arrest ICE agents for doing their jobs? They're trying to arrest ICE agents now. More on that insanity and a lot more ahead on The Vince Show.
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1: As we see the unofficial end of the summer come to a close, we're seeing some activity increasing in the tropics. AccuWeather hurricane experts have designated a system in the Gulf of America as a tropical rainstorm, and this will mean that areas along the Gulf Coast around Mississippi into Louisiana and then toward the eastern parts of Texas will have impacts from this feature, and this is going to produce stronger wind gusts as it tracks toward the state of Texas, as well as very heavy rainfall that could lead to some flooding. Outside of the tropical rainstorm, there will be scattered showers and thunderstorms through the southeast, mainly along the coast, with regions having some heavier storms through parts of central and northern Florida. A storm will be moving through the Great Lakes, and that will produce some showers and thunderstorms from Wisconsin into Michigan, and then eastward to New York, southern New England, then to Pennsylvania, New Jersey, and into Maryland, Delaware, and Virginia. Northern New England will remain dry and pleasant with highs in the 70s. Farther south is going to be a hot day with plenty of sunshine from Kansas southward to Texas and then east through Illinois into Indiana and southern Ohio, as well as southward to Kentucky, Tennessee, and northern Mississippi.

0: Now 6 till, this is America in the Morning. Welcome back. A 1990 race car movie starring Tom Cruise is getting a reboot 36 years after it debuted in theaters. Entertainment reporter Kevin Carr has details of the next Days of Thunder.
1: Tom Cruise is feeling the need for speed again, this time on the ground.
2: There's nothing I can't do with a race car.
1: Cruise took to social media this weekend with his new co-star Anne Hathaway to announce the production of Days of Thunder 2.
3: We're coming out summer of 2028. Don't be late.
4: Are you sure you want to go with that?
1: The 1990 film Days of Thunder follows Cruise as a young driver who gets a shot at top-level racing. Also this weekend, Randy Quaid, who played the owner of the race team in the original film, announced on his social media that he'll be back.
5: Tom Cruise just called me. We're making Days of Thunder 2.
1: There was a hiccup in the excitement, though, when Quaid, who has been known for erratic behavior, followed up by complaining about Anne Hathaway, calling her, quote, a horrible choice, and that she was not sexy because she's pregnant. In fact, Cruise and Hathaway, whose baby bump was clearly visible, addressed this.
4: Now what? Let's make the movie, now what? I'm going to have this baby, and then we're going to make this
3: movie. That's a good idea. Okay. You have the baby, then we'll go make the movie.
1: Quaid also demanded they needed, quote, the original girl. Of course, that original girl is Cruise's famous ex-wife, Nicole Kidman.
2: I was desperate to get your attention.
6: Well, you got it. I've walked into a jungle.
1: Don't hold your breath for her return. After the original Days of Thunder was released, Kidman and Cruise starred in two other movies together before their high-profile divorce in 2001. I'm Kevin Carr.
0: The Minnesota State Fair has been as popular as ever, and one special attraction is celebrating a magical milestone. Correspondent Donna Warder reports on the Tilt-A-Whirl amusement ride turning 100 years old.
7: All right, girls, you guys ready?
8: Yeah!
9: Zoe and Kaya Sylvester are about to ride the Tilt-A-Whirl for the very first time. They're at the Minnesota State Fair, where the amusement park ride debuted 100 years ago. And the girls were impressed.
7: What was it like?
8: Amazing!
7: Did you have fun?
8: So much fun!
9: Yes! The Tilt-A-Whirl ride has been a mainstay at amusement parks across the country. Herbert Sellner, an inventor for a manufacturing company in Minnesota, created the Tilt-A-Whirl after attempting to make a water ride with spinning boats. That failed and was destroyed in a storm. After that, his brother Martin suggested he make a land-bound version, according to the Rice County Historical Society. And 100 years later, it's still impressing the pros, like Molly Rosbeck and Riley Lovett.
10: We were really leaning into the turns. You have a little control on how much
11: way it turns,
10: how many times you turn. So we were really leaning into it and making sure that we got the full experience.
11: Yeah, we got some good butterflies.
10: Yeah.
9: Michael Preem Anderson brought his son and daughter to experience the ride.
12: As long as I can remember, when I was young, my parents and my grandparents took me to the fair. We rode the Tilt-A-Whirl every time. We love to bring our kids and do the same thing, and it's definitely a family tradition. Knowing that it's 100 years old this year is pretty crazy, but I'm glad that we get to be a part of it.
9: The Historical Society's Jenna Nelson says the Tilt-A-Whirl has really stood the test of time in terms of how they machined it. She says only about 1,000 cars were ever sold, and that all the equipment is largely the same today. And there are likely to be a lot more Tilt-A-Whirl rides in the future for friends Molly and Riley.
10: We picked such a good ride! Congratulate, happy birthday to
11: happy
10: the Tilt-A-Whirl.
11: Tilt-A-Whirl.
10: Yes, it's an honor.
11: Yes, it is.
9: I'm Donna Warder.
0: That's our show for today, Monday, August 31st, 2026. America in the Morning is produced by Jeff McKay. I'm John Trout. This is Westwood One.
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18: From ABC News, I'm Sherry Preston. More than a dozen campers are still missing after Grand Canyon flash flooding that has claimed at least one life. ABC's Lana Moise has more on the weather that prompted emergency evacuations throughout the weekend.
19: Erica Viola and her husband forced to flee the Bright Angel campsite near Phantom Ranch when fast-rising floodwaters poured in. The couple joining other campers racing to safety as floodwaters rushed downstream.
20: You can't get too far in knee-deep mud and water and debris everywhere. And yeah, there was a moment there where I didn't think I was going to be able to make it in time.
19: They escaped, but most of their belongings were swept away.
18: The body of a 46-year-old man has been found in the Grand Canyon, but 14 other people have not been seen since the water began rising. More rain in the forecast today. The U.S. is mobilizing aid after the landslide in Nepal. The death toll is still more than 900 in the flooding, but more than 4,000 are still missing. After ousting the country's leader, the U.S. is now taking over Venezuelan oil reserves. However, getting gas prices down from the $4.08 a gallon they are now might take a while. ABC National Correspondent Stephen Portnoy explains why.
21: Crude oil in Venezuela is described as very heavy and thick. It has to be refined and diluted in order to turn into gasoline or jet fuel or any other kind of oil that we use in the marketplace. It's not easy to do that, and the infrastructure in Venezuela that exists now needs to be substantially updated. That's going to take a lot of time and a lot of money. American oil companies are going to have to get on board.
18: In the Middle East, the U.S. and Iran trading strikes overnight for the first time in a month. An appeal from President Trump to Canadian business owners.
22: Trump calling for Canadian companies that are doing business with America to move to the U.S. immediately, saying many of them moved out years ago due to stupid U.S. leadership.
18: Trump promising no tariffs if they move back. That's ABC's Allison Kosick. This is ABC News.
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18: You've been hearing about flash flooding in the Grand Canyon, another part of the country, Texas, struggling to get out of drought, however. ABC's Jim Ryan with more on a Gulf system that may help, but not much.
25: If the disturbance does reach sustained winds of 39 miles per hour, it would become Tropical Storm Edward. It's not expected to bring much relief to North Texas, where excessive heat and drought persist. The Ross wildfire west of Dallas-Fort Worth has grown past 85,000 acres and is only 31% contained.
18: Dolly Parton was laid to rest over the weekend, with only family and close friends attending the private burial. ABC's Hannah Batta says Nashville, however, has been honoring the icon since she died last week at the age of 80.
26: The tributes continued at the Grand Ole Opry, which dedicated its show Saturday night to Dolly. Carly Pierce, who got her start performing at Dollywood as a teen, sang "Those Memories of You."
27: Those memories.
26: And later, a star-studded tribute to 9 to 5, with Jelly Roll making a surprise appearance. Dolly was also remembered at a music festival in California, where Olivia Rodrigo and Sarah McLachlan dedicated McLachlan's hit song Angel to her.
18: The proceeds of that festival, organized by Rodrigo, will go toward nonprofits that advance women's health, workplace protections, and legal rights for women. Cherry Preston, ABC News.
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3: As president of the Missouri Sheriff's Association, what are sheriffs around the state kind of telling you about flock cameras and how often they're being used? Let's just start off there.
4: Oh, my. So, I mean, you'll have to bear with me. So flock is, I mean, the big thing to take away or to understand is flock is a brand, right? Like Ford or Chevy or Coke or Pepsi. So when you say flock, it's become synonymous with a particular thing, and it's not necessarily that particular thing. So, as far as the technology that I'm assuming we want to talk about today is ALPRs or automated license plate readers. And, you know, simply put, flock is fairly new in the market to the ALPR, to the license plate reader. And they've been around for, over 2 decades, I think. But for some reason, flock has been kind of used as a general term for license plate readers, and that's absolutely not correct. And flock does have other technology that are not ALPRs, but on the law enforcement side of things, you know, we're dealing with ALPRs, not the rest of the stuff that, you know, flock may or may not have on the market.
3: Are most Missouri sheriffs seeing these kind of cameras as a valuable investigative tool, or is there more skepticism than there was a few years ago?
4: There absolutely is, Matt, and I'll take you back. So you're a local. Maybe what a lot of people don't know that listen to you is you're local to me, right? So back in 2017, you were a local news guy at a local radio station. And I'm sure you remember the Leon Wilder murder. It happened in Western Audrain County in July of 2017. And at the time, we knew ALPRs existed, though we didn't have any, but Boone County did, and we developed some leads in Boone County. And that case was absolutely solved by a license plate reader, the lead that solved that case came from a license plate reader on I-70 that Boone County had up there for 15 years. And this technology, you know, I think people are confusing the brand name with the technology, right? So ALPRs have been around forever, flock not necessarily so much. So, it's kind of disappointing to see a brand name associated with, you know, a particular thing, whether it be good or bad.
3: Pulaski County Sheriff's Office, they've recently decided to stop using flock cameras after hearing some concerns from their residents. What are you hearing from, you know, your constituents and from other Missourians about privacy and government surveillance?
4: The word surveillance is I think, not necessarily appropriate to an ALPR. Now, again, flock does have actual security and surveillance cameras, typically on private property. I think Walmart and Lowe's contract with them. But, you know, as far as, I mean, we go, I mean, look back just to March of this year to a Fifth Circuit decision in United States versus Porter, in that, you know, a camera reading a license plate on a public roadway is not quote unquote surveillance. It's merely a snapshot in time. So, I mean, we've got court cases abound where, you have a very limited expectation of privacy on a public roadway, and maybe even a little less privacy in your license plate number. And I think the thing, the point we want to get to is, I was at a meeting with Department of Public Safety Director Mark James, the Fraternal Order of Police, the Missouri Police Chiefs Association, and the Attorney General's Office 2 weeks ago. And one of the things we discussed was, you know, what do we need to do to bolster or more solidify the safeguards that are in place to address the concerns that people have? Because, I mean, you know, the government, you know, having this stuff, having this technology, you know, we're not saying don't question it. We're not saying don't be concerned. But it is the thing to keep in mind, it is

0: that already exists in Missouri, right? So if a police officer in Missouri misuses the Missouri Uniform Law Enforcement System or NCIC, the National Crime Information Center, or any CJIS, Criminal Justice Information System database, that, you know, it's a crime. And honestly, I've had to arrest police officers for that. So one of the things we talked about doing was adding automated license plate readers into that list of things that becomes a crime if you misuse it in the state of Missouri. And another thing that we discussed was that I talked with the director of public safety about was changing or adding to the code of state regulation that if an agency determines that an officer has misused FLOC or, well, ALPR or any database that we have access to make it mandate their agency report them to post so their peace officer license can be sanctioned. So even if a criminal charge isn't filed, there are consequences on the flip side of the coin that affect their ability to be employed. The goal for us is to be able to locate the needle in the haystack without having to disassemble the entire haystack.
1: 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You can download us wherever you get your favorite podcast. Our guest today is the president of the Missouri Sheriff's Association, Matt Aller. You kind of touched on some of these things, but Congressman Eric Burleson, he says that he could support a temporary ban on FLOC cameras until stronger privacy protections are in place. You know, you were talking about putting some of those guardrails in place. If lawmakers were going to consider new regulations, what changes would sheriffs support, do you think?
0: You know, we've talked about this. Like I said, we had a meeting with the Sheriff's Association, Chiefs of Police, but we've talked amongst ourselves some at training conferences and at meetings regarding legislation. And we are adamantly in favor of legislation that actually puts teeth in misuse, number one. Another thing that we discussed was we would not be opposed or we'd actually be in favor of legislation that limits the retention on the records or on the information that is gathered by these ALPRs and make it a state law and tell all. So, I mean, there's literally a half a dozen that I can think of off the top of my head, companies that have ALPR technology that do business in Missouri. FLOC is not the only one. And as a matter of fact, my agency has other vendors providing ALPR service other than FLOC. So it's not a FLOC thing. FLOC has become synonymous with this whole thing, and it's just really a small portion of it. But telling these vendors that if you're going to do business in the state of Missouri, this is the retention. You can't go beyond, you know, 10 days. 10 days has got to be gone. And the agency that you're doing business with has to own the information. You don't get to do anything else with it except provide it to them. That is legislation that we would like to have a meaningful discussion with lawmakers about, along with adding some real teeth to instances of misuse. Just like we do with the misuse of official information statute that covers, you know, CJIS systems, we just simply add ALPRs to it, and then it becomes a crime.
1: Well, I'm sure we'll have more discussions about this, but we certainly appreciate you again. He is the Missouri Sheriff's Association President, Matt Aller, newly appointed Missouri Sheriff's Association President, by the way. I'm Matt Pilger, and this is Show Me Today.
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6: This is Show Me Today, the voice of Missouri. If you're spending time outdoors for the remainder of this summer or fall, don't forget your camera. Rural Missouri's annual Missouri Snapshots Photo Contest is open, and they're looking for great photos taken anywhere across Missouri. And to tell us more is the editor of Rural Missouri Magazine. She's back with us, Sarah Schaefer. Hello.
7: Hi, Bill. Good to be with you again.
6: Well, for those who haven't heard of it before, what is the Missouri Snapshots Photo Contest, and how do you take part?
7: Yes, so the contest is every year we partner with Missouri State Parks, and so we have readers and park goers submit photos to us, and so we have different categories where they can really just highlight wonderful memories that they're making in the state parks. And then the winners get to be featured in our magazine. So they get to have their beautiful photos shared with our 600,000 readers.
6: Is this aimed at professional photographers or everyday Missourians who just enjoy taking photos?
7: Yes, so definitely everyday Missourians. So we want amateurs and we make that differentiation with we don't want you being paid for your photography. So as long as you're not paid for your photography, you can qualify as an amateur.
6: Okay. What are the contest categories this year?
7: Yes. So we have five categories. So we have adventure and recreation. So that's just really enjoying whether you're doing a horseback ride through a state park or even riding an ATV. We have on the trail, so perhaps your family is out enjoying the Katy Trail or one of the other trails across our state. We have parks less traveled. So this just means one of those state parks that's really off the beaten path. I'm sure there's one around you. You know, it's also a great way to encourage people to explore new parks to them. We have making memories. And so this is where we want to see your family, your friends. We want to see faces just really, whether that's reeling in their first trout at one of our trout state parks or a child, you know, staring up at the castle ruins at Ha Ha Tonka. But we really want to see the people there. And then finally, capture the beauty. And this is where we love seeing the scenic views of our state, whether they're covered in snow or have a beautiful sunrise or sunset. But just one of those really breathtaking shots.
6: Sarah Schaefer is the editor of Rural Missouri Magazine, and they've got their photo contest coming up, and prizes too for the winners.
7: Yes, so we will select winners in each of our categories, so each of our five categories. And so first place gets $500, and that is actually a Missouri State Parks getaway package. So it's valued at $500, but it will let you go experience the wonderful state parks we have. And then we do gift cards for second and third place, and those are $100 and $50. So not only some great monetary prizes, but then again, having your work featured in our magazine.
6: Wow, those are great prizes for sure. So you do some photography on your own. So as editor, you're shooting photos as well. Do you have any tips for people as they head out to parks?
7: Yes. So definitely, you know, as you're setting up your shot, you know, really think about the full composition and see, you know, if you have your adorable child in the photo, you know, make sure there's not a tree sticking up behind his or her head. Also, you know, bend your knees. A lot of times, like, interesting angles make for interesting photos. Mm. We do also encourage, you know, really, we do not allow photos taken in parks if they are out of operating hours of the park. So follow all park rules. There's also lots of rules about dogs in state parks. But then also, you know, the more people and pets that you can have in the photos, those are the ones that really will catch our eyes.
6: Yeah. Yeah, I think the dogs would win it for me, or animals for sure. do people have they won that have used their iPhones, because the cameras, yes, on these things are amazing now. Yeah.
7: Yes, and you always have it. You know, the rule in photography is the best camera is the one you have. So use those phones. Most of the time you can't tell the difference anymore between an iPhone and a professional fancy camera phone.
6: Yeah. Okay. So you don't have to go out and buy a bunch of equipment if you want to be a part of the Missouri Snapshots photo contest.
7: Nope, not at all. And we have all the information on our website, so ruralmissouri.org/photo-contest. If you go to our site, you'll be able to find it. And the deadline to enter is November 15th. So lots of time to go out and enjoy the state parks and historic sites this summer and fall.
6: Perfect. All right, that will be fun. All right, Sarah, final minute, brag on Missouri Electric Cooperatives. I'll give you the floor.
7: Yes. So Rural Missouri Magazine is provided by all of the electric cooperatives, the 40 electric cooperatives in the state. So they provide it to their members as a membership benefit. And so we take that very seriously. So we put out a wonderful magazine each month where we celebrate all the people, places, and things that make our great state special.
6: Very nice. All right. Well, it's great catching up with you again. And we'll talk soon. We'll find something to talk about. Maybe fall, and before you know it, winter and Christmas will be coming up. So I'm sure you guys are always busy there, right?
7: We are always busy and always have fun stories to share.
6: Yeah. All right. Great talking with you, Sarah Schaefer, the editor of Rural Missouri Magazine. Thanks.
7: Thanks, Phil.
6: This is Show Me Today, the voice of Missouri.
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16: Back on Show Me Today, whether it's fishing at Lake of the Ozarks, hiking on the Katy Trail, or hunting in rural Missouri, outdoor recreation is big business in the Show Me State. A new report from the University of Missouri Extension takes a closer look at the impact it has economically. Matt Pilger is with MU Extension Professor Alan Spell.
17: Yeah, that's a big number. I know that we can't really get our heads around $10 billion, but that is a lot, and that represents about 2.4% of our state's gross domestic product. So all the sales that happens in the state. And that's significant. That's a significant amount. It's been growing. About 10 years ago, we were only about 2.2%. So outdoor recreation is climbing in the state in terms of significance. And so it's a big number, and that's seen in things like retail. You can think of the Bass Pros that we see all around the state. That's part of that outdoor recreational economy. And then we also have manufacturing. So it's not just taking hikes and biking. It is that and that spending, but it's also some of these companies that are located here that produce things that are related to outdoor recreation. You could think of boat manufacturing down in Lebanon and sporting gear that's produced and so forth. So that's a large number, and it also employs a lot of our workforce as well.
18: Yeah, you kind of mentioned Lebanon there for a minute, but what other parts of Missouri kind of benefit the most from outdoor recreation spending?
17: Places like the Lake of the Ozarks and the Branson area are going to be no surprise to anyone that obviously those places with lakes are benefiting from outdoor recreation. Places around the Katy Trail, where we have people hiking those trails, and those trails go through metropolitan areas a lot of times. So we have a lot of people in St. Louis and in central Missouri that benefit from there, places like Herman, where they're walking on the trails. And then we have places that maybe less people go to, and that's down towards Eminence in the southeast part of the state, where we have a lot of rivers. So if you're doing any kind of kayaking or rafting, you're going to hit one of those rivers, and that's also outdoor recreation as well. So we have a full mix of things, including hunting and other stuff as well.
18: Yeah, that's funny you mentioned hunting, because that was my next question. Missouri ranks pretty high nationally in hunting licenses. Tell us where they sit at there and compared to what, the population here is in Missouri, if you will.
17: Yeah, so Missouri's population, if we rank it by all the states in the U.S., we're 18th in size at about 6 million people. But nationally, we're ranked 10th in the number of hunting licenses. So you would expect us to be ranked around the size of our population, but actually we're ranked higher at 10th in terms of our hunting licenses. So that means we're drawing people to Missouri to hunt. A lot of the folks who live in Missouri hunt relative to the U.S. average. And so those are things that we obviously know, the importance of deer hunting and turkey hunting when fall comes around. That's a lot of interest in a lot of the rural areas. And we have things like elk that are introduced down in southern Missouri and that are starting to repopulate in parts of southern Missouri that also are part of that hunting experience. And so those are really welcome economic activities to those areas. Hunters will come in, they'll stay a few days, and they'll hunt, and they'll spend money at local restaurants and at housing places. And so that's great for those local economies that don't normally see a lot of traffic outside of the hunting seasons, but during those times can get a lot of travelers there.
18: Yeah, your report also kind of tells a little bit about how much hunting generated in economic activity. Kind of get us up to date on that, if you will.
17: Yeah, in terms of the latest numbers, which is 2024 that we have, and these are numbers from the Bureau of Economic Analysis, the U.S. Bureau there. Well, yeah, we have hunting accounting for about $437 million in gross domestic product. So that's a big number. And to put that in context, if we expected hunting to be about the same level as the U.S. average, we would expect it to be closer to $200 to $250 million. But we're more concentrated in that, so we spend more in hunting, and so we're up at that $437 million, big number, that obviously is an advantage for Missourian economy and for Missourians.
18: You're listening to Show Me Today, the voice of Missouri. You can download us wherever you get your favorite podcast. Our guest today is Alan Spell. He's the assistant extension professor at the University of Missouri. And we're talking about this new report from the University of Missouri Extension, finding outdoor recreation contributing more than $10.6 billion annually. You know, I wanted to ask you, Alan, there was an interesting finding about communities near state parks. Tell us a little bit about that, if you will.
17: Yes, we worked with the Missouri Department of Natural Resources over the past year to look at the impact of state parks in Missouri, and that includes the Katy Trail. And so there was a survey done last fall of people who go to parks, and what do you do when you go to parks? A lot of people hike and a lot of people camp. But we also wanted to understand what they do when they're spending their time there. And they're also buying things like right outside the park. They're dining at restaurants, they're shopping, they're visiting friends, and they're visiting other local businesses in that area. And so that obviously has a great impact for those communities when you have visitor spending. But we wanted to understand, well, look at all the zip codes that are surrounding some of these parks and compare them to similar areas where they're not surrounded by a park and see if there's a difference in employment and population growth. And we actually did find that they're related, that those places that are closer to parks are seeing, over the last 20 years, faster employment and population growth relative to communities like them that are not by parks. So that's an interesting finding. I want to be cautious to say, you know, in research we always like to have this gold standard of causality, something caused this. So we can't say that would take some further research, but we can definitely say they're related. And other research really points to that relationship as well. Where there's outdoor recreation, a lot of times we see higher levels of entrepreneurship and also higher levels of business growth.
18: I was going to ask you, Alan, as Missouri kind of looks for ways to strengthen its economy, where do you see the greatest opportunities for growth in outdoor recreation, if you will?
17: I think a lot of times we got to think about the seasonality of a lot of outdoor recreation. So if you think of the Branson area, for example, 30 years ago, or Lake of the Ozarks for that matter, it was really a very seasonal economy, and that seasonality had to do with the summertime and the good weather and people being out there. But now we see those places being more year-round areas, and the reason is twofold. One is that we have a retiring population. We have a large part of our workforce that's retiring, and they're choosing instead to move to Lake of the Ozarks in the Branson area versus Florida, right? And so that's been one trend that we've been seeing, and that means year-round money that's in those areas. So one thing to do is to try to think about those retirees, and do you have facilities, do you have internet access, do you have things that are going to attract retirees to live in your community, and that includes obviously housing and cost of living. The other thing is to think about other activities that can complement your outdoor recreation. So if you're doing hunting or you have hunting in the area, what other activities can you draw people to your area outside of that? Maybe it's wildlife viewing, maybe it's hiking trails. You think of places where mountain biking's popular. That's certainly in Northwest Arkansas, the big draw. Well, that could be a draw in places like Missouri as well. So thinking of other activities and kind of complement those outdoor activities during the season, try to think of things off season as well.
18: Well, Alan, we certainly appreciate you joining us today, and good information here on this study. And again, we appreciate your time.
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18: He is Alan Spell, the Assistant Extension Professor at the University of Missouri. 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
16: We're back on Show Me Today, the voice of Missouri. I'm Bill Pollack. Most of us test drive a car for maybe 15 or 20 minutes before deciding whether we like it. Our new car expert, David Finkelstein, makes a living doing something very different. His job is to get behind the wheel of those new automobiles and put them through the paces and then tell consumers what he really thinks about them. And so we have David on about once a week to go over different car topics. But I want to dig into this and get behind the scenes, David, is your job of an automobile reviewer. So let's start, because I always ask you this, but let's start where people can find your articles.
20: Sure. And good to be with you, Bill. They can go to the website for the publication. It's my C News. C as in cat or C as in car. Anyway, mycnews.com. They could check out the car column online. It's published in a number of newspapers around Missouri. And this week we're featuring the 2026 Toyota RAV4 SUV, complete redo for, excuse me, did I say 24?
16: Oh, yeah. <gosh. laughs>
20: It's a 2026, a complete redo of the vehicle. And, Toyota put a lot of eggs in that basket and making a lot of changes I think consumers will welcome.
16: Yeah. David, as a person that drives new cars, do you always find it, I find this amazing, it just kind of hit me, I had like an epiphany here, that we will spend thousands of dollars making this purchase, and we will take the car for a 15, 20 minute drive and go, yep, that's the one I want for the next 5 years, that's the one I want for the next 10 years. It's really kind of silly, isn't it?
20: Well, it is to some degree. And the bigger picture, Bill, I think we need to share with the audience, there are many instances, and this has been documented with articles and so forth, things on YouTube. Our parents buy a vehicle for someone graduating from college. They want to do that as a gift. Or maybe a husband buys his wife, hey, surprise, look in the driveway. I bought you a car. And then what it turns out, that person getting behind the wheel that receives that vehicle, it's like, this is this thing is not right for me. There's blind spot that doesn't have the acceleration I'm looking for. The seats aren't comfortable. Headroom, leg room, all that needs to be taken into consideration. And that does happen quite often. And it's not that you bought a pair of socks at the department store. You can just take them back. You made that commitment with a very expensive piece of machinery out in your driveway. And as a result of that, yeah, you really need to test drive it extensively and put it through the same sort of driving environment that you would have on a regular daily basis.
14: Yeah. All right, let's talk about your job. And I don't want to say this in an accusatory way at all, to say that you do this in any way, but just to help clear this up, because I think if listeners read reviews, they may wonder, are you influenced by the automakers at all? Do they ever give you a kickback or an incentive for driving their car and writing a favorable review for them? I mean, how do you select these cars?
20: Yeah, that's a great question. We could probably spend a half hour just on taking a deep dive on that in itself. But often is the case, if a manufacturer channels a car in my direction, they usually have a vehicle. It comes under, I would say, in the simplest terms, under two categories. One, it's either a completely brand new model. It replaces the outgoing one. And that would reflect on the new Toyota RAV4, a completely new vehicle. So they want some headlines on that product. If it's a slow-moving vehicle, if the dealers are having trouble selling them, well, that's another one they'll put in the press fleet for auto writers around the country because, again, they want some publicity. They want to try to move the needle a little bit, move that inventory. So it's a twofold answer in that regard.
14: Yeah. If you drive a vehicle and you just don't like it, do you write negative reviews, or do you just not write about it and say, I'm just not even going to touch this one?
20: There has been very few instances where I've ran into a situation like that. But what I normally would do, if I'm not really crazy about it, again, let's just use the thought of the performance of the vehicle. Maybe it's an EV I'm driving, has very limited range. I will mention in the article, for example, like, it only has a range of 120 miles, and then you have to recharge the battery. Well, I'll put in there, but you might want to consider, and then I'll put some competitive makes and models that would come in that same category of automobiles. So let the consumers make up their mind rather than harp on a lot of negativity and a lot of negative energy about a particular vehicle. Again, I'll put in the column, you know, it was great driving this Camaro, but you might want to consider the Ford Mustang if you're looking for, you know, better performance, better handling. And again, making the article or putting it in the direction where the consumer can make that decision themselves.
14: Yeah. David Finkelstein, journalistic integrity for sure. He's our new car expert, and he will review cars. And we have him on the program, and you've heard him before. He gives us tips and things to look for, whether it's weather or how to take care of our cars. But I've always been fascinated with people like you, David, who get a chance to review and drive these new vehicles. How much time do you typically have with a new vehicle? Are you driving this a few hours, a few days? How long do you get to test these out?
20: Good question, Bill. I'm sure the listening audience is thinking the same. In the most part, it's about a week. In some instances, you'll get some magazine writers or someone that writes for like the New York Times or the Wall Street Journal, some big publication, they may get an extended road test. We see this online, like with Kelley Blue Book or Edmunds.com. I know a lot of the journalists that write for those outlets. And again, they'll have a vehicle for maybe a few months or maybe for the whole summer. And then they'll say what they thought of the vehicle afterwards. If the thing fell apart, if it just didn't ride well, if the fuel mileage was way off, if the factory says it should get about 20 miles a gallon, maybe it's only getting 15. So they can find those little quirks about a vehicle with an extended evaluation. But for the most part, myself and other journalists, we tend to get behind the wheel for about a week.
14: David, I had a car salesman tell me, take the car for a weekend. It was on a Saturday. Take it for the weekend. Bring it back on Monday. The first time I'd ever heard of that. It's like, wow, that's really special. When we go to shop for a new car, how long can we keep the vehicle? I mean, is there a reasonable ask from us to say, hey, you know what, I'd like to keep this for a day or two? Or what do we have in terms of negotiating?
20: That's a great question as well. But yeah, I think it really, it boils down to the exact make and model. For instance, again, if it's a hot selling vehicle, it's in high demand. Well, if you present that information to the salesperson at the dealership, like, hey, can I use it for the weekend? I got a feeling you're going to get pushback because the dealership can take the approach that, well, if you don't want it, I got eight other customers that are showing up over the next couple of days. They made an appointment.
14: Yeah.
20: They're really interested in it. So it's, if the vehicle's been sitting on the lot for hundreds of days, and that is possible, there are new vehicles still at dealerships around the country that are 2024, 25s, and of course your 26s. So if they've been in inventory for a while, you have that leverage as a consumer where you might want to ask the dealership personnel, hey, can I use it for a day or two or for the weekend? And I got a feeling they're gonna work with you. But I can't underscore enough in this conversation, if it's a very popular vehicle, people are, again, they got their checkbooks, they're ready to sign off on the car, it would be difficult to have an extended time to evaluate it.
14: David Finkelstein, our new car expert, joining us here on Show Me Today. 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Search Show Me Today. When you sit down in a vehicle for the first time to test drive and you're getting ready to write your articles, what are the first three things that you pay attention to? What are you looking for when you first get into a car?
20: Well, the thought goes in the direction. I'm sort of a big guy. I'm close to 6 foot. And even though I recently lost a lot of weight, but, you know, is it difficult for me to get in and out the headroom, for example? So that's the first thing, the ease of getting in the vehicle, getting out of the vehicle. Secondly, the overall interior, how things are laid out. In other words, switches, gauges, controls, are they within eyesight, or is it a challenge to figure out how to turn on the windshield wipers or turn on a certain accessory within the vehicle's onboard electronics and so forth? So that would be number two. And then we need to throw in the materials on the inside of the vehicle. In other words, the type of level of luxury or near luxury interior. If it's got a lot of hard spots, a lot of the touch points are just like hard plastics, that's a big turnoff for me. And I got to tell you, Bill, the car companies save a lot of money by building interiors or offering interiors that have hard components within the interior itself, as opposed to soft materials, easier on the hands, easier on your eyes, more comfortable for the individuals. That's three items. I'm going to throw a fourth one in there, and that's blind spots. I'm looking for that the minute I get in the vehicle. I'm adjusting the mirrors, looking over my left and right shoulder, my field of view in front. So that's another thing I look at almost instantly.
14: All right. Boy, those are great tips for us looking for a new or used car. Those are four great things to look for.
20: Sure. Because some people, I can't underscore this enough. When they want to buy a vehicle for a loved one in the family as a gift, and they don't take that into consideration, they're creating a problem.
14: Yeah. All right. What's the best car you've ever driven? I mean,
20: there's quite a few actually on my list. As far as like performance, I would have to say the Ford GT90, which is a limited production vehicle on Ford's proving grounds up in Michigan. I had that vehicle about 160 miles an hour out on their oval track. So as far as performance, very limited vehicle. They only built so many. But taking that car out, if you have a heavy foot, that would certainly come into play. So that comes under the category of sports cars. But believe it or not, the Ford pickup truck, the F-150, they have a trim level referred to as the King Ranch. It's top drawer. It's got really fine leather. So that comes to mind as one that stood out over the years. Is one the takeaway was it stayed with me for years. That vehicle is amazing, incredible.
14: Yeah. All right. What about the absolute worst car you ever gotten into?
20: Yeah, I could. Oh gosh. Well, the first generation of the electric battery-powered Nissan Leaf. That was nothing to write home about. I took that vehicle out to evaluate it. It had about a 90-mile drive capabilities with the batteries they put in the first generation. You're going down the road, and, you know, you start out at, let's say, again, where it shows 90 miles. You turn the headlights on, maybe the air conditioning on, a heated back glass. All of a sudden, that drops down to 50 in a blink of an eye, depending on different circumstances and how many people in the car and so forth. And then the car goes into turtle mode if it's starting to get to a point where the battery is depleted. So that one really stood out. I drove an Oldsmobile Toronado a number of years ago. I get in the car, I put the power windows button, I activated it, lowered the window came out of the frame. the Chevrolet Volt, I drove with that vehicle when they came out. I was in it only for a few hours. The thing broke down.
14: The Leaf. I don't even know if I've ever heard of that one. I mean, who comes up with these names, the Leaf? I don't look at a leaf on the ground and say, boy, that inspires confidence in me. I see something that's dead and wilted.
20: Their marketing people come up with these names, of course. And the objective was to have like a green leaf on the instrument panel, like where your speedometer is and your gas gauge. And the... as you drive, the leaf would get greener or fill up the leaf character on the dash, indicating that subliminally they're trying to tell the driver, oh, look what you've done for the environment. You're driving an electric car. You deserve to be rewarded. And when you finally get to your destination, the whole cartoon-looking leaf design on the instrument panel, it will be full green. You know, you've done your job. I mean, so that's sort of the logic on that.
14: Yeah. Great stuff. David Finkelstein, our new car expert, telling us how he evaluates cars and then writes about them. All right, one more time, where can people find your stuff? This was great, David.
20: I appreciate that, Bill. MyCNews.com. And I'm working on a couple more columns. We'll have some new stuff I'm going to be writing about that I think the viewers, the readers, the listeners are going to want to gravitate to.
14: Yeah, that sounds good. Can't wait to talk to you again next week.
20: All right, sounds great. Have a good rest of the week yourself, Bill, and we'll talk soon.
14: That's David Finkelstein. This is Show Me Today, the voice of Missouri.
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28: From ABC News, I'm Sherry Preston. Deadly flash floods in the Grand Canyon have left one person dead and more than a dozen others unaccounted for. ABC's Trevor Ault is there with the latest on rescue efforts to save those trapped on hiking trails.
29: The monsoon storm turned a quiet creek into a raging river in just a matter of minutes. People racing to evacuate as that wall of water raced down popular tourist trails, sweeping through Bright Angel Canyon and the Phantom Ranch area, destroying nearly every footbridge in its path. Rescue choppers called in, airlifting more than 60 people to safety.
28: Eyewitnesses recount running across that footbridge that collapsed just 10 minutes after they got to higher ground. At least 900 people are confirmed to have died in the flooding between Nepal and China. 4,000 are still missing. ABC's Britt Clennett has been talking to some who survived, including a man people are calling a hero.
30: Among the gloom, I also spoke to a principal at a school who described how he successfully managed to evacuate 900 of his students who were inside the building at the time. Also, hundreds of others who were on their way to the school, he managed to get them to turn around.
28: With the U.S. and Iran trading fire overnight for the first time in a month and oil prices rising because of it, there is a new U.S. deal to seize oil from Venezuela.
31: With the midterms fast approaching, President Trump, looking to calm economic concerns, announcing a deal with Venezuela to take control of more than 65 billion barrels of Venezuelan oil reserves. The president says he intends to use the Venezuelan oil to fill the U.S. strategic reserves, which are at their lowest levels in decades.
28: ABC's Mary Bruce. Texas Governor Greg Abbott launching the first and only ready-to-feed liquid infant formula in the U.S. made with whole milk. Manufacturer Similac says parents have been asking for it for decades. You're listening to ABC News.
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28: Summer is entering its final weeks, and you can certainly feel it across much of the country. Here's ABC meteorologist Danny Beckstrom.
0: We see feels like temperatures in the upper 90s in Chicago by Tuesday, triple digits from Charlotte to D.C. by the middle of the week, where the Northeast is looking at a severe threat returning by Tuesday. Rounds of severe storms possible from western New York to New Jersey by Tuesday, and then that extends down the I-95 corridor Wednesday and Thursday.
28: It'll be very hot in the center part of the country today. A random act of kindness from one of the world's biggest superstars to a mom in Rhode Island injured while helping others. The story from ABC's Sophie Flay.
1: Ashley Taunton was driving through torrential rain on I-95 in Rhode Island last month when she saw a car ahead of her hydroplane off the road. The mother of three pulled over and ran to help the three teenagers inside. Moments later,
7: I just saw a car coming really fast.
1: She suffered a collapsed lung, a lacerated liver, and a severe leg injury, needing three surgeries. As the bills piled up, a family started a GoFundMe fundraiser online. But then came a massive donation, $50,000 from Taylor Swift.
7: I want to be able to hug her.
1: Her donation came with a note saying, wishing you the best recovery possible and sending love to your family.
28: Four baby goats in North Carolina had to be put down because they may have been infected with rabies. They were taken to mobile petting zoos all weekend, and those who visited in North Carolina might want to call their doctor. I'm Sherry Preston, ABC News.
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10: This is America in the Morning from Westwood One. Good morning, I'm John Trout. It's Monday, August 31st, 2026. Here's what's coming up on America in the Morning.
11: The U.S. launches more strikes on Iran.
12: And last night we took 24 boats through the strait. We're taking them through all the time.
11: I'm Clayton Neville.
13: Jurors in the Lindsey Clancy murder case are deciding whether she is criminally responsible for killing her 3 children. I'm Julie Walker.
15: Venezuela's acting president, Delcy Rodriguez, says a deal with the United States has a production target of more than 1.5 million barrels per day. I'm Donna Warner.
16: The Food and Drug Administration is giving Juul Labs permission to sell an updated version of its vaping device. Ed Donahue, Washington.
17: A Kentucky woman, Melissa Ferris, has been indicted by a federal grand jury for allegedly vandalizing the World War II memorial. Jennifer King, Washington.
10: And the search continues for those missing after flooding in the Grand Canyon. All ahead on America in the Morning. It's 7 after. U.S. forces ended a lull in military action against Iran on Sunday, targeting rocket launchers by the Strait of Hormuz. And Iran retaliated by firing ballistic missiles at a U.S. military facility in Jordan, with Jordanian armed forces claiming they intercepted 8 of the missiles. But explosions were still heard in the area. Correspondent Clayton Neville has the latest on the first attack by U.S. forces on Iranian targets since July 29th.
11: CENTCOM says that Islamic Revolutionary Guard forces were seen preparing to lay sea mine rockets in the Strait of Hormuz, leading American troops to strike 2 Iranian launchers before the mines could be sent into the water. The U.S. insists that it'll protect the free flow of commerce through the strait and cleared it of sea mines just days ago. Several soldiers and citizens, though, reportedly killed in the recent attack. President Trump has said that Iran's military capabilities are significantly weakening.
12: Iran is right now, they're not paying their troops. They're in deep trouble. They have very little capacity. Last night we took 24 boats through the strait. We're taking them through all the time. I say it very openly. It doesn't mean we're finished with it.
11: Lawmakers are being asked if the Trump administration's accomplishing its goals as the war with Iran continues into another month.
2: Well, listen, I think there are multiple missions. If you look at the initial mission that the Trump administration laid out, which is to degrade and eliminate Iran's military capacity, then I think the answer is unequivocally yes. If you look at their ballistic missile supply is almost entirely destroyed. Their drone supply is almost entirely destroyed. Their drone and ballistic missile manufacturing capability has been leveled to the ground.
11: Senator Ted Cruz told NBC's Meet the Press that a so-called economic D-Day, essentially a crackdown in Iran's economy, is working.
2: Iran is facing $500 million a day of economic costs. That is enormous cost that is ratcheting up. The economy is in free fall. Now, I would like to see the longer-term objective be regime collapse.
11: Iran's Revolutionary Guard said that the weekend American tax on boats in the strait will bring, quote, punishment of the aggressor. I'm Clayton Neville.
10: The jury in the Lindsey Clancy murder trial were sent home by the judge after deliberating on Friday, and those deliberations will resume today in Plymouth, Massachusetts. Correspondent Julie Walker reports that the jury needs to consider the 22 days of testimony from more than 80 witnesses, maternal mental health, and the deaths of her kids.
3: What I'm going to do, it's been a long day for everybody, so I'm going to excuse everyone until Monday morning. 9 o'clock, to resume deliberations. You know what I'm going to tell you now, all right? And it applies to everybody here. You have to be vigilant to follow those instructions. Don't talk about this case. Don't talk about the deliberations. Don't listen to anything. Don't read anything. And just put this out of your mind as best you can.
13: Jurors in the Lindsey Clancy murder case are deciding whether she is criminally responsible for killing her three children at her Massachusetts home in 2023. Both sides agree she took their lives, but Clancy's attorneys argue she was suffering from postpartum psychosis and that poor medical care exacerbated her condition.
4: Because of the damn medicine and the lousy medical care that she got. You can troop as many paid experts as you want to come in here and tell the jury, oh, well, she didn't say that she heard voices inside her head. She said she heard voices from outside her head. She said she was making chicken McNuggets. There was a bowl on the sofa. She wasn't making chicken McNuggets. She said something. As I think and I muse and I try real hard to tell you what my opinion is, that this woman was acting in her right mind when these children were killed.
13: Prosecutors argue she intentionally strangled them because she wanted to take her own life and killed her children because they were keeping her from ending her misery.
5: And the order also shows a rationality, the order she killed them in. Because Cora and Dawson are older. If she had tried to strangle one in front of the other, they would have known this is bad.

0: Now 6 till, this is America in the Morning. Welcome back. A 1990 race car movie starring Tom Cruise is getting a reboot 36 years after it debuted in theaters. Entertainment reporter Kevin Carr has details of the next Days of Thunder.
1: Tom Cruise is feeling the need for speed again, this time on the ground.
2: There's nothing I can't do with a race car.
1: Cruise took to social media this weekend with his new co-star Anne Hathaway to announce the production of Days of Thunder 2.
3: We're coming out summer of 2028. Don't be late.
4: Are you sure you want to go with that?
1: The 1990 film Days of Thunder follows Cruise as a young driver who gets a shot at top-level racing. Also this weekend, Randy Quaid, who played the owner of the race team in the original film, announced on his social media that he'll be back.
5: Tom Cruise just called me. We're making Days of Thunder 2.
1: There was a hiccup in the excitement, though, when Quaid, who has been known for erratic behavior, followed up by complaining about Anne Hathaway, calling her, quote, a horrible choice and that she was not sexy because she's pregnant. In fact, Cruise and Hathaway, whose baby bump was clearly visible, addressed this.
4: Now what? Let's make the movie, now what? I'm going to have this baby, and then we're going to make this
3: That's
4: movie.
3: That's a good idea. Okay. You have the baby, then we'll go make the movie.
1: Quaid also demanded they needed, quote, the original girl. Of course, that original girl is Cruise's famous ex-wife, Nicole Kidman.
2: I was desperate to get your attention.
6: Well, you got it. I've walked into a jungle.
1: Don't hold your breath for her return. After the original Days of Thunder was released, Kidman and Cruise starred in two other movies together before their high-profile divorce in 2001. I'm Kevin Carr.
0: The Minnesota State Fair has been as popular as ever, and one special attraction is celebrating a magical milestone. Correspondent Donna Warder reports on the Tilt-A-Whirl amusement ride turning 100 years old.
7: All right, girls, you guys ready?
8: Yeah!
9: Zoe and Kaya Sylvester are about to ride the Tilt-A-Whirl for the very first time. They're at the Minnesota State Fair, where the amusement park ride debuted 100 years ago. And the girls were impressed.
7: What was it like?
8: Amazing!
10: Did you have fun?
8: So much fun!
10: Yes!
9: The Tilt-A-Whirl ride has been a mainstay at amusement parks across the country. Herbert Selner, an inventor for a manufacturing company in Minnesota, created the Tilt-A-Whirl after attempting to make a water ride with spinning boats. That failed and was destroyed in a storm. After that, his brother Martin suggested he make a land-bound version, according to the Rice County Historical Society. And 100 years later, it's still impressing the pros, like Molly Rosbeck and Riley Lovett.
11: We were really leaning into the turns. You have a little control on how much you want to turn. How many times you turn, so we were really leaning into it and making sure that we got the full experience.
12: Yeah, we got some good butterflies.
11: Yeah.
9: Michael Preem Anderson brought his son and daughter to experience the ride.
13: As long as I can remember, when I was young, my parents and my grandparents took me to the fair. We rode the Tilt-A-Whirl every time. We love to bring our kids and do the same thing, and it's definitely a family tradition. Knowing that it's 100 years old this year is pretty crazy, but I'm glad that we get to be a part of it.
9: The Historical Society's Jenna Nelson says the Tilt-A-Whirl has really stood the test of time in terms of how they machined it. She says only about 1,000 cars were ever sold, and that all the equipment is largely the same today. And there are likely to be a lot more Tilt-A-Whirl rides in the future for friends Molly and Riley.
12: We took such a good ride! Congratulations! Happy birthday to
11: Happy
12: the Tilt-A-Whirl.
11: Birthday, Tilt-A-Whirl!
12: Yes, it's an honor.
11: Yes, it is.
9: I'm Donna Warder.
0: That's our show for today, Monday, August 31st, 2026. America in the Morning is produced by Jeff McKay. I'm John Trout. This is Westwood One.
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22: From ABC News, I'm Sherry Preston. Harrowing stories of water gushing along the floor of the Grand Canyon during flash flooding over the weekend. Erica Violo is one of dozens of campers who barely made it out.
23: Once we got to the bridge, that's when this 15-foot wall of water came through the campground in Phantom Ranch and just wiped out all the bridges.
22: One man confirmed to have died, but 14 people are still missing, says ABC's Trevor Ault, who's there.
24: With all that dangerous debris, nearly every trail, campground, and bridge is closed, complicating the search efforts for those still unaccounted for, including John Giusti, a New York chiropractor. His wife describes him as a deeply loved husband, father, and pillar of our family.
22: ABC's Britt Clinett has more from the other region of the world grappling with deadly flooding, the Himalayas.
25: With the death toll climbing past 900, rescuers desperately trying to find any signs of life.
26: The last thing that she sent to us was Tuesday morning.
25: Among the dozens of American families anxiously waiting for news, Riley Wilderman, whose mother Mary traveled on the Kailash pilgrimage from Georgia.
26: We feel so much heartbreak.
25: Sunny Patel's father, Jachendra, traveled to the region from New York.
27: It gets harder with every minute, every hour, really, to stay positive.
22: A number of people unaccounted for now tops 4,500. The UAE says it intercepted an Iranian drone over its waters overnight as the United States and Iran exchanged fire for the first time in a month. Markets sliding ahead of the bell, oil prices surging after the U.S. struck rocket launchers in the Strait of Hormuz. For the first time ever, Novak Djokovic lost in the first round of the U.S. Open. Here's ABC's John McEnroe.
28: Unfortunately, all great things do eventually come to an end. Yes, here's another. The cliche, Father Time is undefeated, and it did finally catch up.
22: Venus Williams also lost in the first round. 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
22: A private service held for Dolly Parton over the weekend.
31: The private burial taking place in Nashville, days after her death at age 80, following a brief battle with cancer. Dolly's niece, Lainey Mae Parton, sharing the news in a social media post, remembering her aunt, whom she called Granny. Lainey writing, "From the time I was little, my granny always had a way of making me feel like I was enough. She believed in me before I even knew how to believe in myself."
22: That's ABC's Hannah Battah. The Grand Ole Party is preparing for a very unconventional convention. ABC's Jim Ryan's in Dallas-Fort Worth, where Republicans from around the country will be converging next week.
32: It's not the first time it's happened. In 1984,
33: Nancy and I extend our deep thanks to the Lone Star State and the Big D, the city of Dallas.
32: But next week's Republican convention in Dallas will not include the nomination of a presidential candidate or a debate over a platform. President Trump is said to have personally picked the date and the location as a way to fire up the GOP base going into a midterm election with extremely competitive races and control of Congress on the line. Jim Ryan, ABC News in Dallas-Fort Worth.
22: Authorities in Congo now confirming there are more than 6,000 confirmed Ebola cases in that country. This believed to be the fastest spreading Ebola outbreak in history. Jurors could begin deliberations today in Dwayne Davis's trial. He's charged with the murder of Tupac Shakur in Las Vegas 30 years ago. Sherry Preston, ABC News.
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7: As president of the Missouri Sheriff's Association, what are sheriffs around the state kind of telling you about flock cameras and how often they're being used? Let's just start off there.
8: Oh, my. So, I mean, you'll have to bear with me. Flock is, I mean, the big thing to take away or to understand is Flock is a brand, right? Like Ford or Chevy or Coke or Pepsi. So when you say Flock, it's become synonymous with a particular thing, and it's not necessarily that particular thing. So, as far as the technology that I'm assuming we want to talk about today is ALPRs or automated license plate readers. And, you know, simply put, Flock is fairly new in the market to the ALPR, to the license plate reader, and they've been around for over 2 decades, I think. But for some reason, Flock has been kind of used as a general term for license plate readers, and that's absolutely not correct. And Flock does have other technology that are not ALPRs. But on the law enforcement side of things, you know, we're dealing with ALPRs, not the rest of the stuff that, you know, Flock may or may not have on the market.
7: Are most Missouri sheriffs seeing these kind of cameras as a valuable investigative tool, or is there more skepticism than there was a few years ago?
8: There absolutely is, Matt, and I'll take you back. So you're a local. Maybe what a lot of people don't know that listen to you is you're local to me, right? So back in 2017, you were a local news guy at a local radio station, and I'm sure you remember the Leon Wilder murder. It happened in Western Audrain County in July of 2017, and at the time, we knew ALPRs existed, though we didn't have any, but Boone County did, and we developed some leads in Boone County. And that case was absolutely solved by a license plate reader, the lead that solved that case came from a license plate reader on I-70 that Boone County had up there for 15 years. And this technology, you know, I think people are confusing the brand name with the technology, right? So ALPRs have been around forever. Flock, not necessarily so much. So, it's kind of disappointing to see a brand name associated with, you know, a particular thing, whether it be good or bad.
7: Pulaski County Sheriff's Office, they've recently decided to stop using Flock cameras after hearing some concerns from their residents. What are you hearing from, you know, your constituents and from other Missourians about privacy and government surveillance?
8: The word surveillance is, I think, not necessarily appropriate to an ALPR. Now, again, Flock does have actual security and surveillance cameras, typically on private property. I think Walmart and Lowe's contract with them. But, you know, as far as, look back just to March of this year to a Fifth Circuit decision in United States versus Porter, in that, you know, a camera reading a license plate on a public roadway is not quote unquote surveillance. It's merely a snapshot in time. So, I mean, we've got court cases abound where, you have a very limited expectation of privacy on a public roadway, and maybe even a little less privacy in your license plate number. And I think the thing, the point we want to get to is, I was at a meeting with Department of Public Safety Director Mark James, the Fraternal Order of Police, the Missouri Police Chiefs Association, and the Attorney General's Office 2 weeks ago. And one of the things we discussed was, you know, what do we need to do to bolster or more solidify the safeguards that are in place to address the concerns that people have? Because, I mean, the government, having this stuff, having this technology, we're not saying don't question it. We're not saying don't be concerned. But it is the thing to keep in mind. It is a tool, nothing more than a tool, just like a police car or a firearm or anything else that we have to use as a tool. And we understand that it can be misused, just like any other tool that we have at our disposal. And we want to make sure that we're having real conversations about the safeguards and guardrails that we're going to put in place to try to limit the potential for any misuse and to put some teeth into instances where misuse does occur. And, you know, one of the things that was discussed was adding ALPRs to the misuse of official information statute that already exists in Missouri, right? So if a police officer in Missouri misuses the Missouri Uniform Law Enforcement System or NCIC, the National Crime Information Center, or any CJIS, Criminal Justice Information System database, that, you know, it's a crime. And honestly, I've had to arrest police officers for that. So one of the things we talked about doing was adding

0: things, but Congressman Eric Burleson, he says that he could support a temporary ban on flock cameras until stronger privacy protections are in place. You know, you were talking about putting some of those guardrails in place. If lawmakers were going to consider new regulations, what changes would sheriffs support, do you think?
1: You know, we've talked about this. Like I said, we had a meeting with the Sheriff's Association, Chiefs of Police, but we've talked amongst ourselves some at training conferences and at meetings regarding legislation. And we are adamantly in favor of legislation that actually puts teeth in misuse, number one. Another thing that we discussed was we would not be opposed or we'd actually be in favor of legislation that limits the retention on the records or on the information that is gathered by these ALPRs and make it a state law and tell all. So, I mean, there's literally a half a dozen that I can think of off the top of my head, companies that have ALPR technology that do business in Missouri. Flock is not the only one. And as a matter of fact, my agency has other vendors providing ALPR service other than Flock. So it's not a Flock thing. Flock has become synonymous with this whole thing, and it's just really a small portion of it. But telling these vendors that if you're going to do business in the state of Missouri, this is the retention. You can't go beyond, you know, 10 days. 10 days has got to be gone. And the agency that you're doing business with has to own the information. You don't get to do anything else with it except provide it to them. That is legislation that we would like to have a meaningful discussion with lawmakers about, along with adding some real teeth to instances of misuse, just like we do with the misuse of official information statute that covers, you know, CJIS systems. We just simply add ALPRs to it, and then it becomes a crime.
0: Well, I'm sure we'll have more discussions about this, but we certainly appreciate you again. He is the Missouri Sheriff's Association President, Matt Aller, newly appointed Missouri Sheriff's Association President, by the way. I'm Matt Pilger, and this is Show Me Today.
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0: This is Show Me Today, the voice of Missouri. If you're spending time outdoors for the remainder of this summer or fall, don't forget your camera. Rural Missouri's annual Missouri Snapshots Photo Contest is open, and they're looking for great photos taken anywhere across Missouri. And to tell us more is the editor of Rural Missouri Magazine. She's back with us, Sarah Schaefer. Hello.
1: Hi, Bill. Good to be with you again.
0: Well, for those who haven't heard of it before, what is the Missouri Snapshots Photo Contest, and how do you take part?
1: Yes, so the contest is every year we partner with Missouri State Parks, and so we have readers and park goers submit photos to us, and so we have different categories where they can really just highlight wonderful memories that they're making in the state parks, and then the winners get to be featured in our magazine, so they get to have their beautiful photos shared with our 600,000 readers.
0: Is this aimed at professional photographers or everyday Missourians who just enjoy taking photos?
1: Yes, so definitely everyday Missourians. So we want amateurs, and we make that differentiation with we don't want you being paid for your photography. So as long as you're not paid for your photography, you can qualify as an amateur.
0: Okay, what are the contest categories this year?
1: Yes, so we have five categories. So we have adventure and recreation. So that's just really enjoying whether you're doing a horseback ride through a state park or even riding an ATV. We have on the trail. So perhaps your family is out enjoying the Katy Trail or one of the other trails across our state. We have parks less traveled. So this just means one of those state parks that's really off the beaten path. I'm sure there's one around you. You know, it's also a great way to encourage people to explore new parks to them. We have making memories. And so this is where we want to see your family, your friends. We want to see faces just really, whether that's reeling in their first trout at one of our trout state parks, or a child, you know, staring up at the castle ruins at Hahatonka. But we really want to see the people there. And then finally, capture the beauty. And this is where we love seeing the scenic views of our state, whether they're covered in snow or have a beautiful sunrise or sunset. But just one of those really breathtaking shots.
0: Sarah Schaefer is the editor of Rural Missouri Magazine, and they've got their photo contest coming up, and prizes, too, for the winners.
1: Yes, so we will select winners in each of our categories, so each of our five categories, and so first place gets $500, and that is actually a Missouri State Parks getaway package. So it's valued at $500, but it will let you go experience the wonderful state parks we have. And then we do gift cards for second and third place, and those are $100 and $50. So not only some great monetary prizes, but then again, having your work featured in our magazine.
0: Wow, those are great prizes for sure. So you do some photography on your own. So as editor, you're shooting photos as well. Do you have any tips for people as they head out to parks?
1: Yes, so definitely, you know, as you're setting up your shot, you know, really think about the full composition and see, you know, if you have your adorable child in the photo, you know, make sure there's not a tree sticking up behind his or her head. Also, you know, bend your knees. A lot of times, like, interesting angles make for interesting photos. Mm. We do also encourage, you know, really, we do not allow photos taken in parks if they are out of operating hours of the park. So follow all park rules. There's also lots of rules about dogs in state parks. But then also, you know, the more people and pets that you can have in the photos, those are the ones that really will catch our eyes.
0: Yeah. Yeah, I think the dogs would win it for me, or animals for sure. do people, have they won that have used their iPhones? Because the cameras,
1: yes,
0: on these things are amazing now. Yeah.
1: Yes, and you always have it. You know, the rule in photography is the best camera is the one you have. So use those phones. Most of the time you can't tell the difference anymore between an iPhone and a professional fancy camera phone.
0: Yeah, okay, so you don't have to go out and buy a bunch of equipment if you want to be a part of the Missouri Snapshots photo contest.
1: Nope, not at all. And we have all the information on our website, so ruralmissouri.org/photo-contest. If you go to our site, you'll be able to find it. And the deadline to enter is November 15th. So lots of time to go out and enjoy the state parks and historic sites this summer and fall.
0: Perfect. All right, that will be fun. All right, Sarah, final minute brag on Missouri Electric Cooperatives. I'll give you the floor.
1: Yes. So Rural Missouri Magazine is provided by all of the electric cooperatives, the 40 electric cooperatives in the state. So they provide it to their members as a membership benefit. And so we take that very seriously. So we put out a wonderful magazine each month where we celebrate all the people, places, and things that make our great state special.
0: Very nice. All right. Well, it's great catching up with you again. And we'll talk soon. We'll find something to talk about. Maybe fall and, oh man, before you know it, winter and Christmas will be coming up. So I'm sure you guys are always busy there, right?
1: We are always busy and always have fun stories to share.
0: Yeah. All right. Great talking with you. Sarah Schaefer, the editor of Rural Missouri Magazine. Thanks.
1: Thanks, Phil.
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3: Back on Show Me Today, whether it's fishing at Lake of the Ozarks, hiking on the Katy Trail, or hunting in rural Missouri, outdoor recreation is big business in the Show Me State. A new report from the University of Missouri Extension takes a closer look at the impact it has economically. Matt Pilger is with MU Extension Professor Alan Spell.
4: Yeah, that's a big number. I know that we can't really get our heads around $10 billion, but that is a lot, and that represents about 2.4% of our state's gross domestic product. So all the sales that happens in the state. And that's significant. That's a significant amount. It's been growing. About 10 years ago, we were only about 2.2%. So outdoor recreation is climbing in the state in terms of significance. And so it's a big number, and that's seen in things like retail. You can think of the Bass Pros that we see all around the state. That's part of that outdoor recreational economy. And then we also have manufacturing. So it's not just taking hikes and biking. It is that and that spending, but it's also some of these companies that are located here that produce things that are related to outdoor recreation. You could think of boat manufacturing down in Lebanon and sporting gear that's produced and so forth. So that's a large number, and it also employs a lot of our workforce as well.
5: Yeah, you kind of mentioned Lebanon there for a minute, but what other parts of Missouri kind of benefit the most from outdoor recreation spending?
4: Places like the Lake of the Ozarks and the Branson area are going to be no surprise to anyone that obviously those places with lakes are benefiting from outdoor recreation. Places around the Katy Trail where we have people hiking those trails go through metropolitan areas a lot of times. So we have a lot of people in St. Louis and in central Missouri that benefit from there, places like Herman, where they're walking on the trails. And then we have places that maybe less people go to, and that's down towards Eminence in the southeast part of the state where we have a lot of rivers. So if you're doing any kind of kayaking or rafting, you're going to hit one of those rivers, and that's also outdoor recreation as well. So we have a full mix of things, including hunting and other stuff as well.
5: Yeah, that's funny you mentioned hunting, because that was my next question. Missouri ranks pretty high nationally in hunting licenses. Tell us where they sit at there and compared to what, the population here is in Missouri, if you will.
4: Yeah, so Missouri's population, if we rank it by all the states in the U.S., we're 18th in size at about 6 million people. But nationally, we're ranked 10th in the number of hunting licenses. So you would expect us to be ranked around the size of our population, but actually we're ranked higher at 10th in terms of our hunting licenses. So that means we're drawing people to Missouri to hunt. A lot of the folks who live in Missouri hunt relative to the U.S. average. And so those are things that we obviously know, the importance of deer hunting and turkey hunting when fall comes around. That's a lot of interest in a lot of our rural areas. And we have things like elk that are introduced down in southern Missouri and that are starting to repopulate in parts of southern Missouri that also are part of that hunting experience. And so those are really welcome economic activities to those areas. Hunters will come in, they'll stay a few days, and they'll hunt, and they'll spend money at local restaurants and at housing places. And so that's great for those local economies that don't normally see a lot of traffic outside of the hunting seasons, but during those times can get a lot of travelers there.
5: Yeah, your report also kind of tells a little bit about how much hunting generated in economic activity. Kind of get us up to date on that, if you will.
4: Yeah, in terms of the latest numbers, which is 2024 that we have, and these are numbers from the Bureau of Economic Analysis, the U.S. Bureau there. Well, yeah, we have hunting accounting for about $437 million in gross domestic product. So that's a big number. And to put that in context, if we expected hunting to be about the same level as the U.S. average, we would expect it to be closer to $200 to $250 million. But we're more concentrated in that, so we spend more in hunting, and so we're up at that $437 million, big number, that obviously is an advantage for Missourian economy and for Missourians.
5: You're listening to Show Me Today, the voice of Missouri. You can download us wherever you get your favorite podcast. Our guest today is Alan Spell. He's the assistant extension professor at the University of Missouri. And we're talking about this new report from the University of Missouri Extension, finding outdoor recreation contributing more than $10.6 billion annually. I wanted to ask you, Alan, there was an interesting finding about communities near state parks. Tell us a little bit about that, if you will.
4: Yes, we worked with the Missouri Department of Natural Resources over the past year to look at the impact of state parks in Missouri, and that includes the Katy Trail. And so there was a survey done last fall of people who go to parks, and what do you do when you go to parks? A lot of people hike and a lot of people camp. But we also wanted to understand what they do when they're spending their time there. And they're also buying things like right outside the park. They're dining at restaurants, they're shopping, they're visiting friends, and they're visiting other local businesses in that area. And so that obviously has a great impact for those communities when you have visitor spending. But we wanted to understand, well, let's look at all the zip codes that are surrounding some of these parks and compare them to similar areas where they're not surrounded by a park and see if there's a difference in employment and population growth. And we actually did find that they're related, that those places that are closer to parks are seeing, over the last 20 years, faster employment and population growth relative to communities like them that are not by parks. So that's an interesting finding. I want to be cautious to say, in research we always like to have this gold standard of causality. Something caused this. So we can't say that. That would take some further research, but we can definitely say they're related. And other research really points to that relationship as well. Where there's outdoor recreation, a lot of times we see higher levels of entrepreneurship and also higher levels of business growth.
5: I was going to ask you, Alan, as Missouri kind of looks for ways to strengthen its economy, where do you see the greatest opportunities for growth in outdoor recreation, if you will?
4: I think a lot of times we got to think about the seasonality of a lot of outdoor recreation. So if you think of the Branson area, for example, 30 years ago, or Lake of the Ozarks for that matter, it was really a very seasonal economy, and that seasonality had to do with the summertime and the good weather and people being out there. But now we see those places being more year-round areas, and the reason is twofold. One is that we have a retiring population. We have a large part of our workforce that's retiring, and they're choosing instead to move to Lake of the Ozarks in the Branson area versus Florida, right? And so that's been one trend that we've been seeing, and that means year-round money that's in those areas. So one thing to do is to try to think about those retirees, and do you have facilities, do you have internet access, do you have things that are going to attract retirees to live in your community, and that includes obviously housing and cost of living. The other thing is to think about other activities that can complement your outdoor recreation. So if you're doing hunting or you have hunting in the area, what other activities can you draw people to your area outside of that? Maybe it's wildlife viewing, maybe it's hiking trails. You think of places where mountain biking's popular. That's certainly in Northwest Arkansas, the big draw. Well, that could be a draw in places like Missouri as well. So thinking of other activities and kind of complement those outdoor activities during the season, try to think of things off season as well.
5: Well, Alan, we certainly appreciate you joining us today, and good information here on this study. And again, we appreciate your time.
4: Thank you so much for the interview. I appreciate it.
5: He is Alan Spell, the Assistant Extension Professor at the University of Missouri. I'm Matt Pilger, and this is Show Me Today.
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3: We're back on Show Me Today, the voice of Missouri. I'm Bill Pollack. Most of us test drive a car for maybe 15 or 20 minutes before deciding whether we like it. Our new car expert, David Finkelstein, makes a living doing something very different. His job is to get behind the wheel of those new automobiles and put them through the paces and then tell consumers what he really thinks about them. And so we have David on about once a week to go over different car topics. But I want to dig into this and get behind the scenes, David, is your job of an automobile reviewer. So let's start, because I always ask you this, but let's start where people can find your articles.
17: Sure. And good to be with you, Bill. They can go to the website for the publication. It's My C News. C as in cat or C as in car. Anyway, mycnews.com. They could check out the car column online. It's published in a number of newspapers around Missouri. And this week we're featuring the 2026 Toyota RAV4 SUV, complete redo for, excuse me, did I say 24?
3: Oh, yeah.
17: It's a 2026, a complete redo of the vehicle. And, Toyota put a lot of eggs in that basket and making a lot of changes I think consumers will welcome.
3: Yeah. David, as a person that drives new cars, do you always find it, I find this amazing, it just kind of hit me, I had like an epiphany here, that we will spend thousands of dollars making this purchase, and we will take the car for a 15, 20 minute drive and go, yep, that's the one I want for the next 5 years. That's the one I want for the next 10 years. It's really kind of silly, isn't it?
17: Well, it is to some degree. And the bigger picture, Bill, I think we need to share with the audience, there are many instances, and this has been documented with articles and so forth, things on YouTube. A parents buy a vehicle for someone graduating from college. They want to do that as a gift. Or maybe a husband buys his wife, hey, surprise, look in the driveway, I bought you a car. And then what it turns out, that person getting behind the wheel that receives that vehicle, it's like, this is this thing is not right for me. There's blind spot that doesn't have the acceleration I'm looking for. The seats aren't comfortable. Headroom, leg room, all that needs to be taken into consideration. And that does happen quite often. And it's not that you bought a pair of socks at the department store. You can just take them back. You made that commitment with a very expensive piece of machinery out in your driveway. And as a result of that, yeah, you really need to test drive it extensively and put it through the same sort of driving environment that you would have on a regular daily basis.
14: Yeah. All right, let's talk about your job. And I don't want to say this in an accusatory way at all, to say that you do this in any way, but just to help clear this up, because I think if listeners read reviews, they may wonder, are you influenced by the automakers at all? Do they ever give you a kickback or an incentive for driving their car and writing a favorable review for them? I mean, how do you select these cars?
17: Yeah, that's a great question. We could probably spend a half hour just on taking a deep dive on that in itself. But often is the case, if a manufacturer channels a car in my direction, they usually have a vehicle. It comes under, I would say, in the simplest terms, under two categories. One, it's either a completely brand new model. It replaces the outgoing one. And that would reflect on the new Toyota RAV4, a completely new vehicle. So they want some headlines on that product. If it's a slow-moving vehicle, if the dealers are having trouble selling them, well, that's another one they'll put in the press fleet for auto riders around the country because, again, they want some publicity. They want to try to move the needle a little bit, move that inventory. So it's a twofold answer in that regard.
14: Yeah. If you drive a vehicle and you just don't like it, do you write negative reviews, or do you just not write about it and say, I'm just not even going to touch this one?
17: There has been very few instances where I've ran into a situation like that. But what I normally would do, if I'm not really crazy about it, again, let's just use the thought of the performance of the vehicle. Maybe it's an EV I'm driving, has very limited range. I will mention in the article, for example, like, it only has a range of 120 miles, and then you have to recharge the battery. Well, I'll put in there, but you might want to consider, and then I'll put some competitive makes and models that would come in that same category of automobiles. So let the consumers make up their mind rather than harp on a lot of negativity and a lot of negative energy about a particular vehicle. Again, I'll put in the column, you know, it was great driving this Camaro, but you might want to consider the Ford Mustang if you're looking for, you know, better performance, better handling, and again, making the article or putting it in the direction where the consumer can make that decision themselves.
14: Yeah, David Finkelstein, journalistic integrity for sure. He's our new car expert, and he will review cars, and we have him on the program, and you've heard him before. He gives us tips and things to look for, whether it's weather or how to take care of our cars. But I've always been fascinated with people like you, David, who get a chance to review and drive these new vehicles. How much time do you typically have with a new vehicle? Are you driving this a few hours, a few days? How long do you get to test these out?
17: Good question, Bill. I'm sure the listening audience is thinking the same. In the most part, it's about a week. In some instances, you'll get some magazine writers or someone that writes for like the New York Times or the Wall Street Journal, some big publication. They may get an extended road test. We see this online, like with Kelley Blue Book or Edmunds.com. I know a lot of the journalists that write for those outlets. And again, they'll have a vehicle for maybe a few months or maybe for the whole summer. And then they'll say what they thought of the vehicle afterwards. If the thing fell apart, if it just didn't ride well, if the fuel mileage was way off, if the factory says it should get about 20 miles a gallon, maybe it's only getting 15. So they can find those little quirks about a vehicle with an extended evaluation. But for the most part, myself and other journalists, we tend to get behind the wheel for about a week.
14: David, I had a car salesman tell me, take the car for a weekend. It was on a Saturday. Take it for the weekend. Bring it back on Monday. The first time I'd ever heard of that, it's like, wow, that's really special. When we go to shop for a new car, how long can we keep the vehicle? I mean, is there a reasonable ask from us to say, hey, you know what, I'd like to keep this for a day or two? Or what do we have in terms of negotiating?
17: That's a great question as well. But yeah, I think it boils down to the exact make and model. For instance, again, if it's a hot selling vehicle, it's in high demand. Well, if you present that information to the salesperson at the dealership, like, hey, can I use it for the weekend? I got a feeling you're going to get pushback because the dealership can take the approach that, well, if you don't want it, I got eight other customers that are showing up over the next couple of days. They made an appointment.
14: Yeah.
17: They're really interested in it. So if the vehicle's been sitting on the lot for hundreds of days, and that is possible, there are new vehicles still at dealerships around the country that are 2024, 25s, and of course your 26s. So if they've been in inventory for a while, you have that leverage as a consumer where you might want to ask the dealership personnel, hey, can I use it for a day or two or for the weekend? And I got a feeling they're gonna work with you. But I can't underscore enough in this conversation, if it's a very popular vehicle, people are, again, they got their checkbooks, they're ready to sign off on the car, it would be difficult to have an extended time to evaluate it.
14: David Finkelstein, our new car expert, joining us here on Show Me Today. 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Search Show Me Today. When you sit down in a vehicle for the first time to test drive and you're getting ready to write your articles, what are the first three things that you pay attention to? What are you looking for when you first get into a car?
17: Well, the thought goes in the direction. I'm sort of a big guy. I'm close to 6 foot. And even though I recently lost a lot of weight, but, you know, is it difficult for me to get in and out the headroom, for example? So that's the first thing, the ease of getting in the vehicle, getting out of the vehicle. Secondly, the overall interior, how things are laid out. In other words, switches, gauges, controls, are they within eyesight, or is it a challenge to figure out how to turn on the windshield wipers or turn on a certain accessory within the vehicle's onboard electronics and so forth? So that would be number two. And then we need to throw in the materials on the inside of the vehicle. In other words, the type of level of luxury or near luxury interior. If it's got a lot of hard spots, a lot of the touch points are just like hard plastics, that's a big turnoff for me. And I got to tell you, Bill, the car companies save a lot of money by building interiors or offering interiors that have hard components within the interior itself, as opposed to soft materials, easier on the hands, easier on your eyes, more comfortable for the individuals. That's three items. I'm going to throw a fourth one in there, and that's blind spots. I'm looking for that the minute I get in the vehicle. I'm adjusting the mirrors, looking over my left and right shoulder, my field of view in front. So that's another thing I look at almost instantly.
14: All right. Boy, those are great tips for us looking for a new or used car. Those are four great things to look for.
17: Sure. Because some people, I can't underscore this enough. When they want to buy a vehicle for a loved one in the family as a gift, and they don't take that into consideration, yeah, they're creating a problem.
14: Yeah. All right. What's the best car you've ever driven? I mean,
17: there's quite a few actually on my list. As far as like performance, I would have to say the Ford GT90, which is a limited production vehicle on Ford's proving grounds up in Michigan. I had that vehicle about 160 miles an hour out on their oval track. So as far as performance, very limited vehicle. They only built so many. But taking that car out, if you have a heavy foot, that would certainly come into play. So that comes under the category of sports cars. But believe it or not, the Ford pickup truck, the F-150, they have a trim level referred to as the King Ranch. It's top drawer. It's got really fine leather. So that comes to mind as one that stood out over the years. Is one the takeaway was it stayed with me for years. That vehicle is amazing, incredible.
14: Yeah. All right. What about the absolute worst car you ever gotten into?
17: Yeah, I could. Oh gosh. Well, the first generation of the electric battery-powered Nissan Leaf. That was nothing to write home about. I took that vehicle out to evaluate it. It had about a 90-mile drive capabilities with the batteries they put in the first generation. You're going down the road, and, you know, you start out at, let's say, again, where it shows 90 miles. You turn the headlights on, maybe the air conditioning on, a heated back glass. All of a sudden, that drops down to 50 in a blink of an eye, depending on different circumstances and how many people in the car and so forth. And then the car goes into turtle mode if it's starting to get to a point where the battery is depleted. So that one really stood out. I drove an Oldsmobile Toronado a number of years ago. I get in the car, I put the power windows button, I activated it, lowered the window came out of the frame. the Chevrolet Volt. I drove with that vehicle when they came out. I was in it only for a few hours. The thing broke down.
14: The Leaf. I don't even know if I've ever heard of that one. I mean, who comes up with these names? The Leaf. I don't look at a leaf on the ground and say, "Boy, that inspires confidence in me." I see something that's dead and wilted. Yeah,
17: their marketing people come up with these names, of course, and the objective was to have like a green leaf on the instrument panel, like where your speedometer is and your gas gauge, and as you drive, the leaf would get greener or fill up the leaf character on the dash, indicating that subliminally they're trying to tell the driver, "Oh, look what you've done for the environment. You're driving an electric car. To be rewarded." And when you finally get to your destination, the whole cartoon looking leaf design on the instrument panel, it will be full green. You know, you've done your job. I mean, so that's sort of the logic on that.
14: Yeah. Great stuff. David Finkelstein, our new car expert, telling us how he evaluates cars and then writes about them. All right, one more time, where can people find your stuff? This was great, David.
17: I appreciate that, Bill. MyCNews.com. And I'm working on a couple more columns. We'll have some new stuff I'm going to be writing about that I think the viewers, the readers, the listeners are going to want to gravitate to.
14: Yeah, that sounds good. Can't wait to talk to you again next week.
17: All right, sounds great. Have a good rest of the week yourself, Bill, and we'll talk soon.
14: That's David Finkelstein. This is Show Me Today, the voice of Missouri.
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27: From ABC News, I'm Sherry Preston. The death toll from last week's flooding in Nepal and China has now topped more than 900 people, but more than 4,300 are reported missing. ABC's Britt Clennett is there.
28: Well, the accounts coming in now are chilling. I spoke to one American survivor who described it as a serpent coming towards them. She said it sucked everyone in and everything in its path, vehicles, homes. It was horrifying. And she said she managed to escape with her husband within seconds, just running for her life.
27: Erica Viola was one of the lucky ones running for her life in the Grand Canyon over the weekend. She also describes a wall of water during flash flooding.
29: 40 of us running through this knee-deep muddy water trying to make it to the bridge. Once we got to the bridge, that's when this 15-foot wall of water came through the campground in Phantom Ranch and just wiped out all the bridges in the creek.
27: A man has been confirmed killed, but more than a dozen campers are still missing. There were strikes between the U.S. and Iran overnight, the first in a month. Whether it lasts any longer, however, is still in question.
30: The Washington Post is reporting that several top military leaders have warned Defense Secretary Pete Hegseth that prolonging large-scale operations against Iran is unsustainable and could risk the ability to confront threats elsewhere. As this war continues, the president, we know, is keeping all options on the table, and that means that tens of thousands of troops are being kept on alert.
27: ABC Chief White House Correspondent Mary Bruce. Jurors and Lindsey Clancy trial resuming deliberations. They're trying to determine whether to hold her criminally responsible for killing her three children in 2023 in Massachusetts. New York's Metropolitan Museum of Art is canceling its planned Met Gala exhibit centered around fashion designer John Galliano. Critics spoke out about his anti-Semitic comments made in 2010 and 2011. You're listening to ABC News.
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27: How do you feel about eating beef processed right there on the old farm? ABC's Allison Kosick has more on another attempt to lower beef prices.
3: The Trump administration is expected to announce new rules this week to make it easier for cattle ranchers to process their own meat and sell directly to consumers without USDA inspections. Some producers say cutting red tape could help. Others are pushing back. The South Dakota Cattlemen's Association saying food safety is not red tape.
27: Health officials in North Carolina are warning anyone who visited a traveling petting zoo over the weekend to contact their doctor. Seems a skunk got into the baby goat pen, and now the baby goats may have rabies.
30: Rabies can be fatal. The animals are from Farm Adventures Petting Zoo. The owner says she had no idea they were infected, and she believes a rabid skunk entered their enclosure and infected them. Now, doctors do say symptoms can begin weeks or even months after exposure, but it's extremely rare to see rabies in humans in the U.S. The last time rabies was confirmed in a person in North Carolina was actually 15 years ago.
27: ABC's Faith Abube, at least four of the goats had to be put down. Dolly Parton laid to rest over the weekend alongside her late husband, Carl Dean, in Nashville. Her great-niece, Lainey Parton, saying on social media, most people can think of at least one bad memory with everyone in their family. I honestly can't think of one with her. I'm Sherry Preston. ABC News.
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11: This is America in the Morning from Westwood One. Good morning, I'm John Trout. It's Monday, August 31st, 2026. Here's what's coming up on America in the Morning.
12: The U.S. launches more strikes on Iran.
13: Last night we took 24 boats through the strait. We're taking them through all the time.
12: I'm Clayton Neville.
15: Jurors in the Lindsey Clancy murder case are deciding whether she is criminally responsible for killing her 3 children. I'm Julie Walker.
16: Venezuela's acting president, Delcy Rodriguez, says a deal with the United States has a production target of more than 1.5 million barrels per day. I'm Donna Warder.
33: The Food and Drug Administration is giving Juul Labs permission to sell an updated version of its vaping device. Ed Donahue, Washington.
34: A Kentucky woman, Melissa Ferris, has been indicted by a federal grand jury for allegedly vandalizing the World War II memorial. Jennifer King, Washington.
11: And the search continues for those missing after flooding in the Grand Canyon. All ahead on America in the Morning. It's 7 after. U.S. forces ended a lull in military action against Iran on Sunday, targeting rocket launchers by the Strait of Hormuz. And Iran retaliated by firing ballistic missiles at a U.S. military facility in Jordan, with Jordanian armed forces claiming they intercepted 8 of the missiles. But explosions were still heard in the area. Correspondent Clayton Neville has the latest on the first attack by U.S. forces on Iranian targets since July 29th.
12: CENTCOM says that Islamic Revolutionary Guard forces were seen preparing to lay sea mine rockets in the Strait of Hormuz, leading American troops to strike two Iranian launchers before the mines could be sent into the water. The U.S. insists that it'll protect the free flow of commerce through the strait and cleared it of sea mines just days ago. Several soldiers and citizens, though, reportedly killed in the recent attack. President Trump has said that Iran's military capabilities are significantly weakening.
13: Iraners, right now, they're not paying their troops. They're in deep trouble. They have very little capacity. Last night, we took 24 boats through the strait. We're taking them through all the time. I say it very openly. It doesn't mean we're finished with it.
12: Lawmakers are being asked if the Trump administration's accomplishing its goals as the war with Iran continues into another month.
0: Well, listen, I think there are multiple missions. If you look at the initial mission that the Trump administration laid out, which is to degrade and eliminate Iran's military capacity, then I think the answer is unequivocally yes. If you look at their ballistic missile supply is almost entirely destroyed, their drone supply is almost entirely destroyed, their drone and ballistic missile manufacturing capability has been leveled to the ground.
12: Senator Ted Cruz told NBC's Meet the Press that a so-called economic D-Day, essentially a crackdown in Iran's economy, is working.
0: Iran is facing $500 million a day of economic costs. That is enormous cost that is ratcheting up. The economy is in free fall. Now, I would like to see the longer-term objective be regime collapse.
12: Iran's Revolutionary Guard said that the weekend American attacks on boats in the strait will bring, quote, punishment of the aggressor. I'm Clayton Neville.
11: The jury in the Lindsey Clancy murder trial were sent home by the judge after deliberating on Friday, and those deliberations will resume today in Plymouth, Massachusetts. Correspondent Julie Walker reports that the jury needs to consider the 22 days of testimony from more than 80 witnesses, maternal mental health, and the deaths of her kids.
1: What I'm going to do, it's been a long day for everybody, so I'm going to excuse everyone until Monday morning. 9 o'clock, to resume deliberations. You know what I'm going to tell you now, all right? And it applies to everybody here. You have to be vigilant to follow those instructions. Don't talk about this case. Don't talk about the deliberations. Don't listen to anything. Don't read anything. And just put this out of your mind as best you can.
15: Jurors in the Lindsey Clancy murder case are deciding whether she is criminally responsible for killing her three children at her Massachusetts home in 2023. Both sides agree she took their lives, but Clancy's attorneys argue she was suffering from postpartum psychosis and that poor medical care exacerbated her condition.
2: Because of the damn medicine and the lousy medical care that she got. You can troop as many paid experts as you want to come in here and tell the jury, oh, well, she didn't say that she heard voices inside her head. She said she heard voices from outside her head. She said she was making chicken McNuggets. There was a bowl on the sofa. She wasn't making chicken McNuggets. She said something. As I think and I muse and I try real hard to tell you what my opinion is, that this woman was acting in her right mind when these children were killed.
15: Prosecutors argue she intentionally strangled them because she wanted to take her own life and killed her children because they were keeping her from ending her misery.
5: And the order also shows a rationality, the order she killed them in. Because Cora and Dawson are older. If she had tried to strangle one in front of the other, they would have known this is bad. And they would have tried to intervene or run and hide.
15: Deliberations began Thursday. Over the past 5 weeks, the jury heard testimony from doctors, first responders, relatives, and even Clancy's former husband. I'm Julie Walker.
11: 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A new oil deal with Venezuela. When America in the Morning continues after these messages.
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2: We're back on America in the Morning with AccuWeather.com meteorologist Matt Rindy.
3: As we see the unofficial end of the summer come to a close, we're seeing some activity increasing in the tropics. AccuWeather hurricane experts have designated a system in the Gulf of America as a tropical rainstorm, and this will mean that areas along the Gulf Coast around Mississippi into Louisiana and then toward the eastern parts of Texas will have impacts from this feature, and this is going to produce stronger wind gusts as it tracks toward the state of Texas, as well as very heavy rainfall that could lead to some flooding. Outside of the tropical rainstorm, there will be scattered showers and thunderstorms through the southeast, mainly along the coast, with regions having some heavier storms through parts of central and northern Florida. A storm will be moving through the Great Lakes, and that will produce some showers and thunderstorms from Wisconsin into Michigan, and then eastward to New York, southern New England, then to Pennsylvania, New Jersey, and into Maryland, Delaware, and Virginia. Northern New England will remain dry and pleasant with highs in the 70s. Farther south is going to be a hot day with plenty of sunshine from Kansas southward to Texas and then east through Illinois into Indiana and southern Ohio, as well as southward to Kentucky, Tennessee, and northern Mississippi. Afternoon temperatures will be well into the 90s with several 100s. More showers and thunderstorms will be forming around the four corner states of Utah, Colorado, Arizona, and New Mexico. Some of them may be heavy enough to cause flash flooding in parts of eastern Nevada and southern Wyoming. There will also be some scattered afternoon storms. That's the weather across America. Grand Junction, Colorado will have some sun and a heavy afternoon thunderstorm with a high of 75. It is going to be another hot day in Texarkana, Arkansas, with a sunshine and a high of 100. That's the nation's weather. I'm AccuWeather.com meteorologist Matt Rindy.
2: 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President Trump says his oil deal with Venezuela will open up the U.S. to vast amounts of oil and will also refill the U.S. Strategic Petroleum Reserve, which has been lowered during the Iran war. Correspondent Donna Warder reports on how Venezuela sees the oil deal with America as Texas Senator Ted Cruz, speaking on NBC Meet the Press, commends the president's Venezuelan oil deal, praising the plan and what he hopes will be lower gas prices in the future.
4: The oil deal as announced sounds like it could have a very positive impact on the United States, on the United States economy, on American jobs, and a very positive impact on gas prices over the long term. 65 billion barrels of oil is an enormous amount of oil. So I commend President Trump for an agreement that on its face appears to have a really positive economic benefit for America.
5: Venezuela's acting president Delcy Rodriguez says a 25-year deal with the United States for the development of 17 strategic Venezuelan oil fields has a production target of more than 1.5 million barrels per day. And she says the goal goes further with the signing of agreements with oil companies such as Chevron and BP. She says Venezuela contributes oil, its industry, and the experience of its workers accumulated over more than 100 years. The United States contributes the capital and technology needed to recover and develop those assets. Trump announced Friday night that the deal would give the United States a stake in Venezuela's oil reserves, a step toward his goal of extracting energy from Venezuela after U.S. forces captured then-President Nicolas Maduro in January and brought him to New York to face federal drug trafficking charges. I'm Donna Warder.
2: As many as 15 people are missing, one person dead in Arizona in Grand Canyon National Park. Dozens have been evacuated after parts of the canyon were hit by significant flash flooding, which swept large boulders, metal structures, and other debris into the Colorado River. National Park authorities evacuated at least 62 people from the popular tourist spot after the flooding caused significant damage. The National Park Service said Sunday night that the flooding caused extensive damage to infrastructure in

0: the Inner Canyon, including the Trans Canyon Water Line, which supplies water from the canyon for use in the park, and nearly every footbridge that went through that area of the park was destroyed. 19 after. U.S. tightens its grip on countries dealing with Iran. When America in the Morning continues after these messages.
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0: It's 21 after. Welcome back. You're with America in the Morning. An ongoing outbreak of cyclospora, a parasitic infection linked to recalled iceberg lettuce that is known to cause explosive diarrhea, has detected in three new U.S. states since last week. According to new data from the Centers for Disease Control and Prevention, USA Today reports the largest recorded outbreak of the foodborne illness in U.S. history hit 48 states plus Washington, D.C. since May, resulting in thousands of illnesses. The CDC, which lags significantly behind states in reporting infections, pinpointed over 17,000 confirmed cases in its latest update, August 25th, adding that there are also at least over 1,000 additional non-laboratory confirmed cases. America in the Morning continues. There are concerns overseas as the Trump administration plans to impose sanctions on another bank this week to clamp down on Iran transactions. Treasury Secretary Scott Bessent said that the U.S. will cut off the UAE operations of Bank Mansour from the U.S. financial system after accusing Egypt's second biggest bank of doing business with the Iranian government. It means the bank will not be allowed to carry out transaction in dollars and will lose access to the U.S. financial market. Today's the last day of trading for the month of August. Damian Troisi has more from Wall Street.
1: I'm Damian Troisi, and this is the week ahead on Wall Street. Investors will get several important updates on the U.S. jobs market this week. On Tuesday, the government will release the July report for job openings and labor turnover. It provides details on job openings within specific industries, along with layoffs and other information. The government will release a broader monthly employment report on Friday. That report for August provides details on job growth and unemployment for a wide range of industries. Taken together, the reports can give Wall Street a clearer picture of how the jobs market is holding up amid stubbornly high inflation and weakening consumer confidence. Overall, employment has been a resilient area of the U.S. economy, but has shown signs of weakening. Damian Troisi, New York.
0: 24 after. What's next for a woman who vandalized and live-streamed a veterans monument in Washington, D.C.? That and more when America in the Morning continues after these messages.
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12: ...updated version of its vaping device. It includes an optional age verification system designed to prevent use by anyone underage. Juul plans to market the new device under the brand name Juul 2, along with updated versions of its tobacco and menthol-flavored cartridges. In 2019, the company discontinued several flavors, including mango, mint, and cream, that drove most of its sales, but were favored by teenagers. Juul says any new flavors will be targeted to adult nicotine customers. The company has had to lay off hundreds of employees while paying roughly $3 billion to settle government and private lawsuits over the use of its products by teenagers. Ed Donahue, Washington.
0: A woman who live-streamed herself spray-painting a veteran's monument on the National Mall in Washington and saying on video that she, quote, did it, gets indicted. Correspondent Jennifer King.
13: A Kentucky woman, Melissa Ferris, has been indicted by a federal grand jury for allegedly vandalizing the World War II memorial in Washington. Ferris, who claims to live in a camper, is suspected of spray painting the words "Clean Hands, Dirty Money" on the monument on August 13th and filling a fountain with bubbles. She admitted to the vandalism during a Facebook Live video before turning herself in.
14: It was me. I'm doing it. I did it. It's on camera.
13: Grand jurors indicted Ferris on charges of destroying a veterans memorial and destroying government property. U.S. Attorney Jeanine Pirro called it a despicable act that could carry penalties of up to 10 years in prison. President Trump referred to Ferris's case when he accused vandals of damaging the nearby reflecting pool. Jennifer King, Washington.
0: America in the Morning for Monday, August 31st, 2026 is produced by Jeff McKay. I'm John Trout. This is Westwood One.
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3: This is America in the Morning from Westwood One. Coming up this half hour.
4: Canada says no matter what President Trump declares, it will always be Lake Ontario. I'm John Stolness in Washington.
5: Two deadly shootings in two different cities. Police are still looking for suspects. I'm Katie Clark.
6: A South Carolina police officer is dead, a second injured in a gunfight Saturday in a park. I'm Julie Walker.
7: President Trump says that he's reported a major network anchor to the FCC. I'm Clayton Neville.
8: OpenAI pulls the rug from under SpaceX. I'm the new old tech guy, Chuck Palm.
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0: We're back on America in the Morning, getting you caught up to date on the nation's forecast. AccuWeather.com meteorologist Matt Rindy.
1: We are seeing some tropical activity in the Gulf of America and what otherwise has been a quieter tropical season. AccuWeather hurricane experts have designated this feature as a tropical rainstorm. And this will mean that areas along the Gulf Coast from around Mississippi into Louisiana and then toward eastern Texas will have impacts from this storm. This is going to produce stronger wind gusts as it tracks toward the state of Texas, as well as very heavy rainfall that could lead to localized flooding. Outside of the tropical rainstorm, there'll be some scattered afternoon showers and thunderstorms throughout the southeast, mainly along the coastal regions, with some heavier storms through parts of north and central Florida. Farther north in the central U.S. into the Ohio Valley, it's going to be hot with plenty of sunshine. So areas from Kansas southward to Texas and then east through Illinois, Indiana, and southern Ohio, southward to Kentucky, Tennessee, and northern Mississippi will have afternoon temperatures well into the 90s and several 100s. More showers and thunderstorms will be forming around the four corner states of Utah, Colorado, Arizona, and New Mexico, some of which will be heavy enough to cause flash flooding. Parts of eastern Nevada into southern Wyoming will also have some scattered afternoon storms. Areas with these storms will have highs in the 70s and 80s, or about 5 to 15 degrees below average. The rest of the West will be largely dry with sunshine and afternoon temperatures close to historical averages, with 80s and 90s in the north and 100s in the southwest deserts. And a storm moving through the Great Lakes will produce more showers and thunderstorms from Wisconsin into Michigan and then eastward to New York, southern New England, and then eastern Pennsylvania, New Jersey, and into Maryland, Delaware, and Virginia. That's the nation's weather. I'm AccuWeather.com meteorologist Matt Rindy.
0: 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The war of words between the United States and their longtime close ally Canada as a result of their brewing trade war has spilled over into the name of one of the Great Lakes. John Stolness has that story from Washington.
2: After President Trump signed an executive order on Thursday renaming Lake Ontario Lake America, Ontario Premier Doug Ford and other Canadian leaders have been reacting. On Saturday, Ford and Ontario officials planted a giant sign in the ground on the Canadian side of the border saying, "Lake Ontario, now and always." He told ABC's This Week, "Sometimes it's necessary to stand up to a bully."
3: It was like something out of Saturday Night Live when he signed document saying change to Lake America. It's no one's going to call it Lake of America. It's been Lake Ontario for hundreds of years. It's going to continue being Lake Ontario, and it's just so disappointing.
2: Google Maps has already made the change to its information. However, as of this morning, Apple Maps has not. In an interview with Fox News last night, President Trump said Canada has been taking advantage of the United States for far too long.
4: We're putting very substantial tariffs. We lose $60 billion a year for many years with Canada. More than that, they used to lose, but we lose all of this tremendous money. They think they're a state, but they're not a state. Why should we be subsidizing Canada?
2: The president also posted numerous times about Canada on Truth Social over the weekend, saying, quote, "I don't want Canadian anything." He urged Canadian businesses that do business with the U.S. and are hurt by the U.S.'s 50% tariffs to move out of Canada and come to America. Trump also claimed Canada has been ripping off the automotive industry for decades, saying they are entitled no longer. Trump has also threatened to double the tariffs on Canadian auto imports from 25 to 50%. Premier Ford says that move would hurt Americans more than Canadians.
3: We're the largest purchaser of vehicles in the entire world off the U.S., over 400% more than anyone else. And they're already seeing the effect. Over $7 billion we've stopped purchasing an X amount of vehicles. $7 billion is like shutting down a couple auto plants. A tariff on Canada is nothing more than a tax on American people.
2: John Stolness, Washington.
0: The situation remains dire in Nepal as the death toll is surpassing 800 and thousands remain missing, including nearly 100 Americans who are unaccounted for. Correspondent Victoria Milko is in Nepal and reports on the situation on the ground as crews attempt to get to the hardest hit areas where flooding and mudslides devastated towns.
5: Many foreign nationals are still missing, so a dedicated emergency control room at the Ministry of Foreign Affairs is coordinating with the relevant agencies as well as with the families of missing people. Our diplomatic missions are also constantly sharing and updating verified information and facilitating communication with families and extend any necessary assistance, identification, and repatriation processes.
6: We're in Dading, where we're seeing some of the roads are opening up, including parts of Maine's DePaul Highway that was shut down. The highway serves as a major way for things to get in and out of Kathmandu, and there's fears there may be shortages ahead of the autumn festival season. Behind us, you're seeing along the river. We've been getting warnings all morning that the river levels might be rising and that water is moving very, very fast. So locals have been advised to move way to higher zones, away to safety. The extent of the destruction, there's entire homes, there's tractors, farming equipment, vehicles completely submerged to the sediment by the riverside. I think the extent of the damage is still being surveyed because areas are very hard to access.
5: Our immediate national priority remains clear: to save lives, locate missing persons, rescue them, and provide urgent relief to survivors, and ensure that affected Nepalese as well as foreigners receive appropriate assistance and support.
6: People are returning to their homes, coming back to their shops, and seeing what can be salvaged from the floods. This sediment that goes sometimes waist steep up to people. They're shoveling it out of their homes. They're rinsing things off as much as they can, looking for anything that may have survived the flood. People have told us that they've lost their documents, they've lost the clothes that they had, they've even lost family members. So some people are only walking out with the clothes that they have on their back. They're coming home to see what can be taken, sometimes nothing at all.
0: Victoria Milko reporting. There were two mass shootings in America over the weekend, one in Trenton, New Jersey, and the other in Chicago. As Katie Clark reports, both shootings had similarities. Both involved large crowds. Both involved numerous people shot. And they both have police still looking for suspects with very little information on who did the shootings.
7: Ongoing investigations in two cities with deadly shootings over the weekend, Chicago, Illinois, and Trenton, New Jersey. First, to Chicago's Washington Park. A reunion late Saturday night for previous residents of a now-closed housing project turned deadly when a suspect shot toward the crowd in the park from across the street. Despite the large police presence, the suspect got away. One witness talked about how police were nearby when the shooting began, speaking on WLS-TV ABC 7 Chicago.
8: They deserve to hang out and reminisce and get to see each other, which too often they don't get to do. And you got some knucklehead who decides to shoot in a crowd. It's real disheartening.
7: One person was killed and 14 others were injured and taken to nearby hospitals. Chicago Mayor Brandon Johnson, also on WLS Chicago.
9: You know, every time, you know, an act of violence happens, especially at this scale, they're absolutely traumatic and horrific. It reiterates my commitment to making sure that we are removing illegal weapons off the streets of Chicago.
7: In Trenton, New Jersey, early Sunday morning, two people were killed and eight injured at a neighborhood cookout event with around 150 to 200 people at the event. Witnesses say that multiple suspects were walking toward the party when the shooting began. In both cases, police are looking for the suspects and the investigations are ongoing. I'm Katie Clark.
0: 17 till. When we return on America in the Morning, Elon Musk and Sam Altman's billion-dollar feud continues after these messages.
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0: It's 15 till. America in the Morning continues. Thanks for listening. One police officer's dead and a second was injured in a shooting at a South Carolina park over the weekend. Details from correspondent Julie Walker.
21: A South Carolina police officer is dead, a second injured in a gunfight Saturday in a park following a call about a domestic dispute. That's according to the police chief in Columbia. The suspect, a 33-year-old man with a lengthy criminal record, also died, according to Chief W.H. Skip Holbrook. Holbrook says the officer who was killed is 29-year-old Christopher DeLong. He had been with the department for 2 years.
22: He survived by his wife, two young children. Our thoughts and our prayers are first and foremost with Officer DeLong's family, his loved ones and friends, and his co-workers.
21: He says our hearts are broken this evening. In a social media post, DeLong's wife praised her husband as the best dad to our babies. I'm Julie Walker.
0: President Trump says in a Truth Social post on Sunday that NBC's Kristen Welker will be reported to the Federal Communications Commission for comments she made in a weekend interview. Correspondent Clayton Neville reports.
23: President Trump calling on the FCC to step in after he says NBC's Meet the Press anchor Kristen Welker noted that Trump's success in endorsing political candidates has been mixed. The comments came on NBC4 Washington with Welker saying that Trump had endorsed a slate of candidates in the primaries and, quote, had some mixed results. The president didn't like those comments and posted on Truth Social. Because of this purposeful inaccuracy, she'll be reported to the FCC for rebuke or punishment. Referring to Welker, the president continued by saying, unfortunately, she's not the only one. In a separate post later yesterday, the president said the fake polls used by our crooked media are out of control and something must be done about it. FCC to the rescue. End quote. Asked to comment on Trump's post, an NBC spokesperson said Kristen Welker is one of the best in the business and that the network stands by her. I'm Clayton Neville.
0: The Trump administration sent more than 100 deportees from Afghanistan, Cuba, Nicaragua, and other nations to 8 countries across Africa, expanding its third country deportation campaign. CBS News is reporting that 3 Immigration and Customs Enforcement deportation flights dropped off dozens of men and women expelled from the U.S. in Cameroon, the Central African Republic, and 6 other African nations. None of the deportees, which also included Iranians and people from Nepal, Turkey, and Venezuela, were from the countries to which they were deported. OpenAI is cutting off the AI models behind a SpaceX acquisition they bought for $60 billion, and Elon Musk and Sam Altman are trading public insults over it. Chuck Palm, the new old tech guy, has the story.
24: Back in June, I told you that SpaceX wrote a $60 billion check for a company called Cursor. Cursor is an AI tool that writes software. And SpaceX bought it to help them build rockets. On Friday, OpenAI pulled the plug. They notified SpaceX they will stop supplying its models to the Cursor platform on November 12th. And the reason they gave was trust. OpenAI said it cannot be confident that SpaceX will stay inside the terms of the contract. It pointed at Twitter, which broke its agreement with OpenAI after Musk bought it. And then pointed at Musk admitting under oath this spring that XAI had violated those same terms. In typical Musk fashion, he answered Saturday morning on X with 4 simple words. I couldn't care less. Sam Altman and Musk have been going at it for years. Musk sued OpenAI for $150 billion and a jury threw it out because he filed too late. But a lawsuit? That's just noise. This is a supplier walking away from the job. $60 billion will buy you a lot, but not a guarantee that your vendors will keep taking your calls. Anthropic stepped in within hours and offered more computing power to fill the hole. Sometimes when you build your world on someone else's software, those people tend to be your single point of failure. 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I'm Chuck Palm.
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1: Scottie Scheffler roared back to win golf's Tour Championship in Atlanta, coming from three strokes back to beat Victor Hovland by three for his second FedEx Cup in the last 3 years. A first-round stunner at the U.S. Open Tennis Championships last night, four-seed Novak Djokovic lost his opening match to Argentina's Mariano Navoni in five sets and over 4.5 hours. The last time the Joker lost in the first round of a major was at the Australian Open in 2006. Baseball, the Braves won their seventh straight, edging the Rockies 3-2 in 10 innings. Rays scored twice in the ninth and the 11th to shade the Padres 5-4. Yankees romped over the Red Sox 16-1. Austin Wells hit two of New York's five home runs, both of his coming in a 9-run eighth inning. Shortstop Jose Caballero had a 3-run shot.
2: It could be down to a tiebreaker for the division or for the wild card.
1: Twins whipped the White Sox. Zebby Matthews took a perfect game into the sixth and carried a shutout into the ninth. The Blue Jays blanked the Mariners, a one-hitter for Max Scherzer and the factor, old Blue Eye, back in the win column for the first time since March. Marlins scored all of their runs in the ninth to upend the Nationals. That's Washington's 35th blown save of the season, two off the all-time record with a month to go. Curaçao routed Nevada to win the Little League World Series. NFL cutdown day, highlighted by a couple of guys coming back. Veteran receiver Odell Beckham Jr. earned a spot with the Giants, and the Rams convinced star defensive tackle Aaron Donald to come back. All it took was $30 million. And that defense that's got its eyes set on the Super Bowl. That's Monday Sports.
0: It's 8 till. When we return on America in the Morning, popular amusement ride tilts after these messages.
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0: Now 6 till. This is America in the Morning. Welcome back. A 1990 race car movie starring Tom Cruise is getting a reboot 36 years after it debuted in theaters. Entertainment reporter Kevin Carr has details of the next Days of Thunder.
5: Tom Cruise is feeling the need for speed again, this time on the ground.
6: There's nothing I can't do with a race car.
5: Cruise took to social media this weekend with his new co-star Anne Hathaway to announce the production of Days of Thunder 2.
7: We're coming out summer of 2028. Don't be late.
8: Are you sure you want to go with that?
5: The 1990 film Days of Thunder follows Cruise as a young driver who gets a shot at top-level racing. Also this weekend, Randy Quaid, who played the owner of the race team in the original film, announced on his social media that he'll be back.
9: Tom Cruise just called me. We're making Days of Thunder 2.
5: There was a hiccup in the excitement, though, when Quaid, who has been known for erratic behavior, followed up by complaining about Anne Hathaway, calling her, quote, a horrible choice and that she was not sexy because she's pregnant. In fact, Cruise and Hathaway, whose baby bump was clearly visible, addressed this.
8: Now what? Let's make the movie, now what? I'm going to have this baby, and then we're going to make this
7: That's
8: movie.
7: That's a good idea. Okay. You have the baby, then we'll go make the movie.
5: Quaid also demanded they needed, quote, the original girl. Of course, that original girl is Cruise's famous ex-wife, Nicole Kidman.
6: I was desperate to get your attention.
10: Well, you got it. I walked into a jungle.
5: Don't hold your breath for her return. After the original Days of Thunder was released, Kidman and Cruise starred in two other movies together before their high-profile divorce in 2001. I'm Kevin Carr.
0: The Minnesota State Fair has been as popular as ever, and one special attraction is celebrating a magical milestone. Correspondent Donna Warder reports on the Tilt-A-Whirl amusement ride turning 100 years old.
11: All right, girls, you guys ready?
12: Yeah!
14: Zoe and Kaya Sylvester are about to ride the Tilt-A-Whirl for the very first time. They're at the Minnesota State Fair, where the amusement park ride debuted 100 years ago. And the girls were impressed.
11: What was it like?
12: Amazing!
15: Did you have fun?
12: So much fun!
15: Yes!
14: The Tilt-A-Whirl ride has been a mainstay at amusement parks across the country. Herbert Sellner, an inventor for a manufacturing company in Minnesota, created the Tilt-A-Whirl after attempting to make a water ride with spinning boats. That failed and was destroyed in a storm. After that, his brother Martin suggested he make a land-bound version, according to the Rice County Historical Society. And 100 years later, it's still impressing the pros, like Molly Rosbeck and Riley Lovett.
16: We were really leaning into the turns. You have a little control on how many times you turn. So we were really leaning into it and making sure that we got the full experience.
17: Yeah, we got some good butterflies.
16: Yeah.
14: Michael Preem Anderson brought his son and daughter to experience the ride.
19: As long as I can remember, when I was young, my parents and my grandparents took me to the fair. We rode the Tilt-A-Whirl every time. We love to bring our kids and do the same thing, and it's definitely a family tradition. Knowing that it's 100 years old this year is pretty crazy, but I'm glad that we get to be a part of it.
14: The Historical Society's Jenna Nelson says the Tilt-A-Whirl has really stood the test of time in terms of how they machined it. She says only about 1,000 cars were ever sold, and that all the equipment is largely the same today. And there are likely to be a lot more Tilt-A-Whirl rides in the future for friends Molly and Riley.
17: We took such a good ride! Congratulate, happy birthday to happy the Tilt-A-Whirl. Tilt-A-Whirl. Yes, it's an honor. Yes, it is.
14: I'm Donna Warder.
0: That's our show for today, Monday, August 31st, 2026. America in the Morning is produced by Jeff McKay. I'm John Trout. This is Westwood One.
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2: From ABC News, I'm Sherry Preston. The jury in one of the most closely watched court cases in the country is once again deliberating the question jurors must answer. Should the Massachusetts mom, criminally responsible for killing her children, even though she says she was suffering from postpartum psychosis at the time? With more on the Lindsay Clancy trial, ABC's Aaron Katursky is in Plymouth.
3: The defense has argued she was over-medicated and failed by the healthcare system. Prosecutors said Clancy was in control and aware of her carefully planned strangulation of Cora, Dawson, and Callan while her husband was out running errands. And with the jury out, Clancy's attorney told us that she's nervous, sad, and scared. Her trial has become a referendum on motherhood and mental health.
2: It has been 9 days and still no sign of Riley Wilderman's mother.
4: We feel so much heartbreak and so much sadness and pain, like a deep guttural pain.
2: She is one of about 85 Americans still missing after catastrophic flooding between China and Nepal. More than 900 people are confirmed to have been killed, more than 4,000 still unaccounted for. There are 14 people still missing in the Grand Canyon after flash flooding in the national park over the weekend. Erica Viola and her husband struggled to get out and almost didn't make it.
9: Running as hard as I could, but you can't get too far in knee-deep mud and water and debris everywhere. And yeah, there was a moment there where I didn't think I was going to be able to make it in time.
2: The U.S. hitting two Iranian rocket launchers overnight. Iran striking the UAE in the first back-and-forth attacks in at least a month. Oil prices back up. The prediction market Kalshi has had plenty of people betting on things they weren't supposed to. Now it's issued the first lifetime ban against disgraced Congressman George Santos, who made public statements about his planned attendance at the State of the Union address and then wagered on it. This is ABC News.
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2: To the stars and beyond for the Roman Space Telescope.
21: Go Falcon Heavy and go Roman.
22: The Roman Telescope has a new field of view 100 times larger than the Hubble, allowing it to survey the sky much faster. It will take about 100 days to reach its final orbit, about 1 million miles away from Earth. The telescope, named after NASA's first chief astronomer,
23: Nancy Grace Roman,
22: and the mother of the Hubble Telescope, a tool that for more than 30 years has helped NASA answer some of its biggest questions about the universe.
2: That's ABC's Alex Prochet. Deliberations could begin today in the trial for Dwayne Davis, who is accused of helping to kill Tupac Shakur 30 years ago. ABC's Alex Stone is in Las Vegas with that.
24: Today, jurors will hear closing arguments here and then will begin deciding if the only man ever charged in the 1996 murder of Tupac Shakur should be convicted or is not guilty. The trial was expected to last a month or longer, but testimony took less than 2 weeks. Prosecutors say jurors should convict Dwayne Davis based on years of claiming to police in a book and interviews that he was involved in Shakur's murder. But his defense team says he was lying to sell books, and without firm physical evidence, a jury must find him not guilty. Alex Stone, ABC News, at the Clark County Courthouse in Las Vegas.
2: Dolly Parton's not done yet.
25: My coat of many colors that my mama made.
2: Her estate has announced that Dolly Fest, a two-day festival to be held in Nashville in London, will take place next year in 2027. I'm Sherry Preston, ABC News.
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31: As president of the Missouri Sheriffs Association, what are sheriffs around the state kind of telling you about flock cameras and how often they're being used? Let's just start off there.
32: Oh, my. So, I mean, you'll have to bear with me. The big thing to take away or to understand is Flock is a brand, right? Like Ford or Chevy or Coke or Pepsi. So when you say Flock, it's become synonymous with a particular thing, and it's not necessarily that particular thing. So, as far as the technology that I'm assuming we want to talk about today is ALPRs or automated license plate readers. And, you know, simply put, Flock is fairly new in the market to the ALPR, to the license plate reader. And they've been around for, over two decades, I think. But for some reason, Flock has been kind of used as a general term for license plate readers, and that's absolutely not correct. And Flock does have other technology that are not ALPRs, but on the law enforcement side of things, you know, we're dealing with ALPRs, not the rest of the stuff that, you know, Flock may or may not have on the market.
31: Are most Missouri sheriffs seeing these kind of cameras as a valuable investigative tool, or is there more skepticism than there was a few years ago?
32: There absolutely is, Matt, and I'll take you back. So you're a local. Maybe what a lot of people don't know that listen to you is you're local to me, right? So back in 2017, you were a local news guy at a local radio station, and I'm sure you remember the Leon Wilder murder. It happened in Western Audrain County in July of 2017, and at the time, we knew ALPRs existed, though we didn't have any, but Boone County did, and we developed some leads in Boone County, and that case was absolutely solved by a license plate reader, the lead that solved that case came from a license plate reader on I-70 that Boone County had up there for 15 years. And this technology, you know, I think people are confusing the brand name with the technology, right? So ALPRs have been around forever. Flock, not necessarily so much. So, it's kind of disappointing to see a brand name associated with, you know, a particular thing, whether it be good or bad.
31: Pulaski County Sheriff's Office, they've recently decided to stop using Flock cameras after hearing some concerns from their residents. What are you hearing from, you know, your constituents and from other Missourians about privacy and government surveillance?
32: The word surveillance is I think, not necessarily appropriate to an ALPR. Now, again, Flock does have actual security and surveillance cameras, typically on private property. I think Walmart and Lowe's contract with them. But, you know, as far as, look back just to March of this year to a Fifth Circuit decision in United States versus Porter, in that, you know, a camera reading a license plate on a public roadway is not quote unquote surveillance. It's merely a snapshot in time. So, I mean, we've got court cases abound where, you have a very limited expectation of privacy on a public roadway, and maybe even a little less privacy in your license plate number. And I think the thing, the point we want to get to is, I was at a meeting with Department of Public Safety Director Mark James, the Fraternal Order of Police, the Missouri Police Chiefs Association, and the Attorney General's Office 2 weeks ago. And one of the things we discussed was, you know, what do we need to do to bolster or more solidify the safeguards that are in place to address the concerns that people have? Because, I mean, you know, the government, you know, having this stuff, having this technology, you know, we're not saying don't question it. We're not saying don't be concerned. But it is the thing to keep in mind. It is a tool. Nothing more than a tool, just like a police car or a firearm or anything else that we have to use as a tool. And we understand that it can be misused, just like any other tool that we have at our disposal. And we want to make sure that we're having real conversations about the safeguards and guardrails that we're going to put in place to try to limit the potential for any misuse, and to put some teeth into instances where misuse does occur. And, you know, one of the things that was discussed was adding ALPRs to the misuse of official information statute that already exists in Missouri, right? So if a police officer in Missouri misuses the Missouri Uniform Law Enforcement System or NCIC, the National Crime Information Center, or any CJIS, Criminal Justice Information System database, that, you know, it's a crime. And honestly, I've had to arrest police officers for that. So one of the things we talked about doing was adding automated license plate readers into that list of things that becomes a crime if you misuse it in the state of Missouri. And another thing that we discussed was, that I talked with the director of public safety about, was changing or adding to the code of state regulation that if an agency determines that an officer has misused FLOC or, well, ALPR or any database that we have access to make it mandate their agency report them to post so their peace officer license can be sanctioned. So even if a criminal charge isn't filed, there are consequences on the flip side of the coin that affect their ability to be employed. The goal for us is to be able to locate the needle in the haystack without having to disassemble the entire haystack.
31: 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You can download us wherever you get your favorite podcast. Our guest today is the president of the Missouri Sheriff's Association, Matt Aller. You kind of touched on some of these things, but Congressman Eric Burleson, he says that he could support a temporary ban on flock cameras until stronger privacy protections are in place. You know, you were talking about putting some of those guardrails in place. If lawmakers were going to consider new regulations, what changes would sheriffs support, do you think?
32: You know, we've talked about this. Like I said, we had a meeting with the Sheriff's Association, Chiefs of Police, but we've talked amongst ourselves some at training conferences and at meetings regarding legislation.

0: these vendors that if you're going to do business in the state of Missouri, this is the retention. You can't go beyond, 10 days. 10 days has got to be gone. And the agency that you're doing business with has to own the information. You don't get to do anything else with it except provide it to them. That is legislation that we would like to have a meaningful discussion with lawmakers about, along with adding some real teeth to instances of misuse, just like we do with the misuse of official information statute that covers, CEJA systems. We just simply add ALPRs to it, and then it becomes a crime.
1: Well, I'm sure we'll have more discussions about this, but we certainly appreciate you again. He is the Missouri Sheriff's Association President, Matt Aller, newly appointed Missouri Sheriff's Association President, by the way. I'm Matt Pilger, and this is Show Me Today.
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14: this is Show Me Today, the voice of Missouri. If you're spending time outdoors for the remainder of this summer or fall, don't forget your camera. Rural Missouri's annual Missouri Snapshots Photo Contest is open, and they're looking for great photos taken anywhere across Missouri. And to tell us more is the editor of Rural Missouri Magazine. She's back with us, Sarah Schaefer. Hello.
15: Hi, Bill. Good to be with you again.
14: Well, for those who haven't heard of it before, what is the Missouri Snapshots Photo Contest, and how do you take part?
15: Yes. So the contest is every year we partner with Missouri State Parks. And so we have readers and park goers submit photos to us. And so we have different categories where they can really just highlight wonderful memories that they're making in the state parks. And then the winners get to be

0: featured in our magazine, so they get to have their beautiful photos shared with our 600,000 readers.
1: Is this aimed at professional photographers or everyday Missourians who just enjoy taking photos?
0: Yes, so definitely everyday Missourians. So we want amateurs, and we make that differentiation with we don't want you being paid for your photography. So as long as you're not paid for your photography, you can qualify as an amateur.
1: Okay, what are the contest categories this year?
0: Yes, so we have five categories. So we have adventure and recreation. So that's just really enjoying whether you're doing a horseback ride through a state park or even riding an ATV. We have on the trail. So perhaps your family is out enjoying the Katy Trail or one of the other trails across our state. We have parks less traveled. So this just means one of those state parks that's really off the beaten path. I'm sure there's one around you. You know, it's also a great way to encourage people to explore new parks to them. We have making memories. And so this is where we want to see your family, your friends. We want to see faces just really, whether that's reeling in their first trout at one of our trout state parks, or a child, you know, staring up at the castle ruins at Haha Tonka. But we really want to see the people there. And then finally, capture the beauty. And this is where we love seeing the scenic views of our state, whether they're covered in snow or have a beautiful sunrise or sunset. But just one of those really breathtaking shots.
1: Sarah Schaefer is the editor of Rural Missouri Magazine, and they've got their photo contest coming up, and prizes, too, for the winners.
0: Yes, so we will select winners in each of our categories, so each of our five categories, and so first place gets $500, and that is actually a Missouri State Parks getaway package. So it's valued at $500, but it will let you go experience the wonderful state parks we have. And then we do gift cards for second and third place, and those are $100 and $50. So not only some great monetary prizes, but then again, having your work featured in our magazine.
1: Wow, those are great prizes for sure. So you do some photography on your own. So as editor, you're shooting photos as well. Do you have any tips for people as they head out to parks?
0: Yes, so definitely, you know, as you're setting up your shot, you know, really think about the full composition and see, you know, if you have your adorable child in the photo, you know, make sure there's not a tree sticking up behind his or her head. Also, you know, bend your knees. A lot of times, like, interesting angles make for interesting photos. We do also encourage, you know, really, we do not allow photos taken in parks if they are out of operating hours of the park. So follow all park rules. There's also lots of rules about dogs in state parks. But then also, you know, the more people and pets that you can have in the photos, those are the ones that really will catch our eyes.
1: Yeah. Yeah, I think the dogs would win it for me, or animals for sure. do people have they won that have used their iPhones? Because the cameras,
0: yes,
1: on these things are amazing now. Yeah.
0: Yes, and you always have it. You know, the rule in photography is the best camera is the one you have. So use those phones. Most of the time you can't tell the difference anymore between an iPhone and a professional fancy camera phone.
1: Yeah. Okay. So you don't have to go out and buy a bunch of equipment if you want to be a part of the Missouri Snapshots photo contest.
0: Nope, not at all. And we have all the information on our website, so ruralmissouri.org/photo-contest. If you go to our site, you'll be able to find it. And the deadline to enter is November 15th. So lots of time to go out and enjoy the state parks and historic sites this summer and fall.
1: Perfect. All right, that will be fun. All right, Sarah, final minute, brag on Missouri Electric Cooperatives. I'll give you the floor.
0: Yes. So Rural Missouri Magazine is provided by all of the electric cooperatives, the 40 electric cooperatives in the state. So they provide it to their members as a membership benefit. And so we take that very seriously. So we put out a wonderful magazine each month where we celebrate all the people, places, and things that make our great state special.
1: Very nice. All right. Well, it's great catching up with you again. And we'll talk soon. We'll find something to talk about. Maybe fall, and oh man, before you know it, winter and Christmas will be coming up. So I'm sure you guys are always busy there, right?
0: We are always busy and always have fun stories to share.
1: Yeah. All right. Great talking with you, Sarah Schaefer, the editor of Rural Missouri Magazine. Thanks.
0: Thanks, Phil.
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0: back on Show Me Today. Whether it's fishing at Lake of the Ozarks, hiking on the Katy Trail, or hunting in rural Missouri, outdoor recreation is big business in the Show Me State. A new report from the University of Missouri Extension takes a closer look at the impact it has economically. Matt Pilger is with MU Extension Professor Alan Spell.
1: Yeah, that's a big number. I know that we can't really get our heads around $10 billion, but that is a lot, and that represents about 2.4% of our state's gross domestic product. So all the sales that happens in the state. And that's significant. That's a significant amount. It's been growing. About 10 years ago, we were only about 2.2%. So outdoor recreation is climbing in the state in terms of significance. And so it's a big number, and that's seen in things like retail. You can think of the Bass Pros that we see all around the state. That's part of that outdoor recreational economy. And then we also have manufacturing. So it's not just taking hikes and biking. It is that and that spending, but it's also some of these companies that are located here that produce things that are related to outdoor recreation. You could think of boat manufacturing down in Lebanon and sporting gear that's produced and so forth. So that's a large number, and it also employs a lot of our workforce as well.
2: Yeah, you kind of mentioned Lebanon there for a minute, but what other parts of Missouri kind of benefit the most from outdoor recreation spending?
1: Places like the Lake of the Ozarks and the Branson area are going to be no surprise to anyone that obviously those places with lakes are benefiting from outdoor recreation. Places around the Katy Trail where we have people hiking those trails go through metropolitan areas a lot of times. So we have a lot of people in St. Louis and in central Missouri that benefit from there, places like Herman, where they're walking on the trails. And then we have places that maybe less people go to, and that's down towards Eminence in the southeast part of the state where we have a lot of rivers. So if you're doing any kind of kayaking or rafting, you're going to hit one of those rivers, and that's also outdoor recreation as well. So we have a full mix of things, including hunting and other stuff as well.
2: Yeah, that's funny you mentioned hunting, because that was my next question. Missouri ranks pretty high nationally in hunting licenses. Tell us where they sit at there and compared to what, the population here is in Missouri, if you will.
1: Yeah, so Missouri's population, if we rank it by all the states in the U.S., we're 18th in size at about 6 million people. But nationally, we're ranked 10th in the number of hunting licenses. So you would expect us to be ranked around the size of our population, but actually we're ranked higher at 10th in terms of our hunting licenses. So that means we're drawing people to Missouri to hunt. A lot of the folks who live in Missouri hunt relative to the U.S. average. And so those are things that we obviously know, the importance of deer hunting and turkey hunting when fall comes around. That's a lot of interest in a lot of the rural areas. And we have things like elk that are introduced down in southern Missouri and that are starting to repopulate in parts of southern Missouri that also are part of that hunting experience. And so those are really welcome economic activities to those areas. Hunters will come in, they'll stay a few days, and they'll hunt, and they'll spend money at local restaurants and at housing places. And so that's great for those local economies that don't normally see a lot of traffic outside of the hunting seasons, but during those times can get a lot of travelers there.
2: Yeah, your report also kind of tells a little bit about how much hunting generated in economic activity. Kind of get us up to date on that, if you will.
1: Yeah, in terms of the latest numbers, which is 2024 that we have, and these are numbers from the Bureau of Economic Analysis, the U.S. Bureau there, well, yeah, we have hunting accounting for about $437 million in gross domestic product. So that's a big number. And to put that in context, if we expected hunting to be about the same level as the U.S. average, we would expect it to be closer to $200 to $250 million. But we're more concentrated in that, so we spend more in hunting. And so we're up at that $437 million, big number. That obviously is an advantage for Missourian economy and for Missourians.
2: You're listening to Show Me Today, the voice of Missouri. You can download us wherever you get your favorite podcast. Our guest today is Alan Spell. He's the assistant extension professor at the University of Missouri. And we're talking about this new report from the University of Missouri Extension, finding outdoor recreation contributing more than $10.6 billion annually. You know, I wanted to ask you, Alan, there was an interesting finding about communities near state parks. Tell us a little bit about that, if you will.
1: Yes, we worked with the Missouri Department of Natural Resources over the past year to look at the impact of state parks in Missouri, and that includes the Katy Trail. And so there was a survey done last fall of people who go to parks, and what do you do when you go to parks? A lot of people hike and a lot of people camp. But we also wanted to understand what they do when they're spending their time there. And they're also buying things like right outside the park. They're dining at restaurants, they're shopping, they're visiting friends, and they're visiting other local businesses in that area. And so that obviously has a great impact for those communities when you have visitor spending. But we wanted to understand, well, let's look at all the zip codes that are surrounding some of these parks and compare them to similar areas where they're not surrounded by a park and see if there's a difference in employment and population growth. And we actually did find that they're related, that those places that are closer to parks are seeing, over the last 20 years, faster employment and population growth relative to communities like them that are not by parks. So that's an interesting finding. I want to be cautious to say, you know, in research we want to, we always like to have this gold standard of causality, something caused this. So we can't say that. That would take some further research, but we can definitely say they're related. And other research really points to that relationship as well. Where there's outdoor recreation, a lot of times we see higher levels of entrepreneurship and also higher levels of business growth.
2: I was going to ask you, Alan, as Missouri kind of looks for ways to strengthen its economy, where do you see the greatest opportunities for growth in outdoor recreation, if you will?
1: I think a lot of times we got to think about the seasonality of a lot of outdoor recreation. So if you think of the Branson area, for example, 30 years ago, or Lake of the Ozarks for that matter, it was really a very seasonal economy, and that seasonality had to do with the summertime and the good weather and people being out there. But now we see those places being more year-round areas, and the reason is twofold. One is that we have a retiring population. We have a large part of our workforce that's retiring, and they're choosing instead to move to Lake of the Ozarks in the Branson area versus Florida, right? And so that's been one trend that we've been seeing, and that means year-round money that's in those areas. So one thing to do is to try to think about those retirees, and do you have facilities, do you have internet access, do you have things that are going to attract retirees to live in your community, and that includes obviously housing and cost of living. The other thing is to think about other activities that can complement your outdoor recreation. So if you're doing hunting or you have hunting in the area, what other activities can you draw people to your area outside of that? Maybe it's wildlife viewing, maybe it's hiking trails. You think of places where mountain biking's popular. That's certainly in Northwest Arkansas is a big draw. Well, that could be a draw in places like Missouri as well. So thinking of other activities and kind of complement those outdoor activities during the season, try to think of things off season as well.
2: Well, Alan, we certainly appreciate you joining us today, and good information here on this study. And again, we appreciate your time.
1: Thank you so much for the interview. I appreciate it.
2: He is Alan Spell, the Assistant Extension Professor at the University of Missouri. I'm Matt Pilger, and this is Show Me Today.
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0: We're back on Show Me Today, the voice of Missouri. I'm Bill Pollack. Most of us test drive a car for maybe 15 or 20 minutes before deciding whether we like it. Our new car expert, David Finkelstein, makes a living doing something very different. His job is to get behind the wheel of those new automobiles and put them through the paces and then tell consumers what he really thinks about them. And so we have David on about once a week to go over different car topics. But I want to dig into this and get behind the scenes, David, is your job of an automobile reviewer. So let's start, because I always ask you this, but let's start where people can find your articles.
17: Sure. And good to be with you, Bill. They can go to the website for the publication. It's My C News. C as in cat or C as in car. Anyway, mycnews.com. They could check out the car column online. It's published in a number of newspapers around Missouri. And this week we're featuring the 2026 Toyota RAV4 SUV, complete redo for, excuse me, did I say 24?
0: Oh, yeah. Yeah.
17: It's a 2026, a complete redo of the vehicle. And, Toyota put a lot of eggs in that basket and making a lot of changes I think consumers will welcome.
0: Yeah. David, as a person that drives new cars, do you always find it, I find this amazing, it just kind of hit me, I had like an epiphany here, that we will spend thousands of dollars making this purchase, and we will take the car for a 15, 20 minute drive and go, yep, that's the one I want for the next 5 years, that's the one I want for the next 10 years. It's really kind of silly, isn't it?
17: Well, it is to some degree. And the bigger picture, Bill, I think we need to share with the audience, there are many instances, and this has been documented with articles and so forth, things on YouTube. A parents buy a vehicle for someone graduating from college. They want to do that as a gift. Or maybe a husband buys his wife, hey, surprise, look in the driveway, I bought you a car. And then what it turns out, that person getting behind the wheel that receives that vehicle, it's like, this is this thing is not right for me. There's blind spot that doesn't have the acceleration I'm looking for. The seats aren't comfortable. Headroom, leg room, all that needs to be taken into consideration. And that does happen quite often. And it's not that you bought a pair of socks at the department store. You can just take them back. You made that commitment with a very expensive piece of machinery out in your driveway. And as a result of that, yeah, you really need to test drive it extensively and put it through the same sort of driving environment that you would have on a regular daily basis.
0: Yeah. All right, let's talk about your job. And I don't want to say this in an accusatory way at all, to say that you do this in any way, but just to help clear this up, because I think if listeners read reviews, they may wonder, are you influenced by the automakers at all? Do they ever give you a kickback or an incentive for driving their car and writing a favorable review for them? I mean, how do you select these cars?
17: Yeah, that's a great question. We could probably spend a half hour just on taking a deep dive on that in itself. But often is the case, if a manufacturer channels a car in my direction, they usually have a vehicle. It comes under, I would say, in the simplest terms, under two categories. One, it's either a completely brand new model. It replaces the outgoing one. And that would reflect on the new Toyota RAV4, a completely new vehicle. So they want some headlines on that product. If it's a slow-moving vehicle, if the dealers are having trouble selling them, well, that's another one they'll put in the press fleet for auto riders around the country, because, again, they want some publicity. They want to try to move the needle a little bit, move that inventory. So it's a twofold answer in that regard.
0: Yeah. If you drive a vehicle and you just don't like it, do you write negative reviews, or do you just not write about it and say, I'm just not even going to touch this one?
17: There has been very few instances where I've ran into a situation like that. But what I normally would do, if I'm not really crazy about it, again, let's just use the thought of the performance of the vehicle. Maybe it's an EV I'm driving, has very limited range. I will mention in the article, for example, like, it only has a range of 120 miles, and then you have to recharge the battery. Well, I'll put in there, but you might want to consider, and then I'll put some competitive makes and models that would come in that same category of automobiles. So let the consumers make up their mind, rather than harp on a lot of negativity and a lot of negative energy about a particular vehicle. Again, I'll put in the column, you know, it was great driving this Camaro, but you might want to consider the Ford Mustang if you're looking for, you know, better performance, better handling, and again, making the article, or putting it in the direction where the consumer can make that decision themselves.
0: Yeah. David Finkelstein, journalistic integrity for sure. He's our new car expert, and he will review cars. And we have him on the program, and you've heard him before. He gives us tips and things to look for, whether it's weather or how to take care of our cars. But I've always been fascinated with people like you, David, who get a chance to review and drive these new vehicles. How much time do you typically have with a new vehicle? Are you driving this a few hours, a few days? How long do you get to test these out?
17: Good question, Bill. I'm sure the listening audience is thinking the same. In the most part, it's about a week. In some instances, you'll get some magazine writers or someone that writes for like the New York Times or the Wall Street Journal, some big publication. They may get an extended road test. We see this online, like with Kelley Blue Book or Edmunds.com. I know a lot of the journalists that write for those outlets. And again, they'll have a vehicle for maybe a few months or maybe for the whole summer. And then they'll say what they thought of the vehicle afterwards. If the thing fell apart, if it just didn't ride well, if the fuel mileage was way off, if the factory says it should get about 20 miles a gallon, maybe it's only getting 15. So they can find those little quirks about a vehicle with an extended evaluation. But for the most part, myself and other journalists, we tend to get the behind the wheel for about a week.
0: David, I had a car salesman tell me, take the car for a weekend. It was on a Saturday. Take it for the weekend. Bring it back on Monday. The first time I'd ever heard of that, it's like, wow, that's really special. When we go to shop for a new car, how long can we keep the vehicle? I mean, is there a reasonable ask from us to say, hey, you know what, I'd like to keep this for a day or two? Or what do we have in terms of negotiating?
17: That's a great question as well. But yeah, I think it boils down to the exact make and model. For instance, again, if it's a hot selling vehicle, it's in high demand. Well, if you present that information to the salesperson at the dealership, like, hey, can I use it for the weekend? I got a feeling you're going to get pushback because the dealership can take the approach that, well, if you don't want it, I got 8 other customers that are showing up over the next couple of days. They made an appointment.
0: Yeah.
17: They're really interested in it. So it's, if the vehicle's been sitting on the lot for hundreds of days, and that is possible, there are new vehicles still at dealerships around the country that are 2024, 25s, and of course your 26s. So if they've been in inventory for a while, you have that leverage as a consumer where you might want to ask the dealership personnel, hey, can I use it for a day or two or for the weekend? And I got a feeling they're gonna work with you. But I can't underscore enough in this conversation, if it's a very popular vehicle, people are, again, they got their checkbooks, they're ready to sign off on the car, it would be difficult to have an extended time to evaluate it.
0: David Finkelstein, our new car expert, joining us here on Show Me Today. 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Search Show Me Today. When you sit down in a vehicle for the first time to test drive and you're getting ready to write your articles, what are the first three things that you pay attention to? What are you looking for when you first get into a car?
17: Well, the thought goes in the direction. I'm sort of a big guy. I'm close to 6 foot. And even though I recently lost a lot of weight, but, you know, is it difficult for me to get in and out the headroom, for example? So that's the first thing, the ease of getting in the vehicle, getting out of the vehicle. Secondly, the overall interior, how things are laid out. In other words, switches, gauges, controls, are they within eyesight, or is it a challenge to figure out how to turn on the windshield wipers or turn on a certain accessory within the vehicle's onboard electronics and so forth? So that would be number two. And then we need to throw in the materials on the inside of the vehicle. In other words, the type of level of luxury or near luxury interior. If it's got a lot of hard spots, a lot of the touch points are just like hard plastics, that's a big turnoff for me. And I got to tell you, Bill, the car companies save a lot of money by building interiors or offering interiors that have hard components within the interior itself, as opposed to soft materials, easier on the hands, easier on your eyes, more comfortable for the individuals. That's three items. I'm going to throw a fourth one in there, and that's blind spots. I'm looking for that the minute I get in the vehicle. I'm adjusting the mirrors, looking over my left and right shoulder, my field of view in front. So that's another thing I look at almost instantly.
0: All right. Boy, those are great tips for us looking for a new or used car. Those are four great things to look for.
17: Sure. Because some people, I can't underscore this enough. When they want to buy a vehicle for a loved one in the family as a gift, and they don't take that into consideration, they're creating a problem.
0: Yeah. All right. What's the best car you've ever driven? I mean,
17: there's quite a few actually on my list. As far as like performance, I would have to say the Ford GT90, which is a limited production vehicle on Ford's proving grounds up in Michigan. I had that vehicle about 160 miles an hour out on their oval track. So as far as performance, very limited vehicle. They only built so many. But taking that car out, if you have a heavy foot, that would certainly come into play. So that comes under the category of sports cars. But believe it or not, the Ford pickup truck, the F-150, they have a trim level referred to as the King Ranch. It's top drawer. It's got really fine leather. So that comes to mind as one that stood out over the years. Is one the takeaway was it stayed with me for years. That vehicle is amazing, absolutely, incredible.
0: Yeah. All right. What about the absolute worst car you've ever gotten into?
17: Yeah, I could. Oh gosh. Well, the first generation of the electric battery-powered Nissan Leaf. That was nothing to write home about. I took that vehicle out to evaluate it. It had about a 90-mile drive capabilities with the batteries they put in the first generation. You're going down the road, and, you know, you start out at, let's say, again, where it shows 90 miles. You turn the headlights on, maybe the air conditioning on, a heated back glass. All of a sudden, that drops down to 50 in a blink of an eye, depending on different circumstances and how many people in the car and so forth. And then the car goes into turtle mode if it's starting to get to a point where the battery is depleted. So that one really stood out. I drove an Oldsmobile Toronado a number of years ago. I get in the car, I put the power windows button, I activated it, lowered the window came out of the frame. the Chevrolet Volt, I drove with that vehicle when they came out. I was in it only for a few hours. The thing broke down.
0: The Leaf. I don't even know if I've ever heard of that one. I mean, who comes up with these names, the Leaf? I don't look at a leaf on the ground and say, boy, that inspires confidence in me. I see something that's dead and wilted.
17: Their marketing people come up with these names, of course. And the objective was to have like a green leaf on the instrument panel, like where your speedometer is and your gas gauge. And as you drive, the leaf would get greener or fill up the leaf character on the dash, indicating that subliminally they're trying to tell the driver, oh, look what you've done for the environment. You're driving an electric car. You deserve to be rewarded. And when you finally get to your destination, the whole cartoon looking leaf design on the instrument panel, it will be full green. You know, you've done your job. I mean, so that's sort of the logic on that.
0: Great stuff. David Finkelstein, our new car expert, telling us how he evaluates cars and then writes about them. All right, one more time, where can people find your stuff? This was great, David.
17: I appreciate that, Bill. MyCNews.com. And I'm working on a couple more columns. We'll have some new stuff I'm going to be writing about that I think the viewers, the readers, the listeners are going to want to gravitate to.
0: Yeah, that sounds good. Can't wait to talk to you again next week.
17: All right, sounds great. Have a good rest of the week yourself, Bill, and we'll talk soon.
0: That's David Finkelstein. This is Show Me Today, the voice of Missouri.
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25: From ABC News, I'm Chuck Sievertson. Two bodies recovered and over a dozen people are missing in the Grand Canyon flooding. Those in the middle of it describe a 15-foot wall of water and debris rushing towards them while groups were camping inside at the Grand Canyon. ABC's Trevor Ault.
26: With all that dangerous debris, nearly every trail, campground, and bridge is closed, complicating the search efforts for those still unaccounted for, including John Giusti, a New York chiropractor. His wife describes him as a deeply loved husband, father, and pillar of our family.
25: Hundreds of families in Nepal and abroad have another day of waiting for news of their loved ones following last week's devastating floods along the Nepal-Tibet border. Americans are among the thousands missing, including Sunny Patel's father from New York.
27: It gets harder with every minute, every hour, really, to stay positive, because we would have hoped that we would have heard something from them by now.
25: Deaths in the Nepal flooding total 955. For the first time in weeks, the U.S. and Iran trading missile attacks. ABC's Mary Bruce in Washington.
28: According to Central Command, the U.S. hitting two Iranian rocket launchers that were preparing to launch sea mines into the Strait of Hormuz, just days after the Pentagon said they had completely demined the critical waterway. Iran quickly responding, firing eight missiles at U.S. bases in Jordan.
25: Jurors in Massachusetts continue their deliberations in the Lindsey Clancy murder trial, accused of intentionally killing her three children in 2023. At the scene, ABC's Aaron Katursky.
29: This is the first full week of jury deliberations here in Plymouth, Massachusetts, and there's no dispute here that Lindsey Clancy killed her children. The jury, made up of nine women and three men, is deciding whether she should be held legally responsible or whether she was in the throes of a psychotic break. So far, the jury is asked to see the knife Clancy used to stab herself before she jumped from a second-floor window, leaving her wheelchair bound, and prescription pill bottles.
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25: Parts of Texas could see some relief from the heat and drought this week. A disturbance in the Gulf shows signs of becoming a tropical depression or tropical storm.
30: as it gets near Galveston Island.
3: If the disturbance does reach sustained winds of 39 miles per hour, it would become Tropical Storm Edward. It's not expected to bring much relief to North Texas, where excessive heat and drought persist. The Ross wildfire west of Dallas-Fort Worth has grown past 85,000 acres and is only 31% contained.
30: ABC's Jim Ryan in Texas, one of the best tennis players ever, is out in the first round at the U.S. Open. ESPN's Jay Reynolds.
4: For the first time in his career, Novak Djokovic drops his opening round match at the U.S. Open, losing last night in five sets.
5: It's unfortunately, all great things do eventually come to an end. Yes, here's another cliche. Father Time is undefeated, and it did finally catch up. He got sick a couple times. It looked like he may have cramped. The back was bothering him. It all went south in the end.
4: ESPN's John McEnroe. Djokovic now 19-1 in opening round matches at the U.S. Open.
30: Venus Williams also out in the first round. She lost in straight sets to American Sophia Kennan. But Venus isn't out of the tournament. She will play doubles with sister Serena. An international manhunt underway after thieves took off with a 200-carat diamond necklace from a museum in Austria. They smashed a glass display case with a hammer before running off. Chuck Sievertson, ABC News. 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

0: Turn it up so all the liberals around you finally hear some common sense. 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
1: That's right. There is a somebody funny in Washington, D.C. Not a lot of funny people in Washington, D.C., but maybe a few. And, you know, President Trump on Friday, was it Thursday or Friday, changed the name of one of the Great Lakes from, you know, Lake Ontario to Lake America because, what are you, Canadians? You think you get to decide everything? You can't decide everything. We get to decide everything. You're a little dog. We're a big dog. But Ontario, Lake Ontario is now Lake America, and that's pretty darn funny. Now, in Washington, D.C., in northwest Washington, D.C., over Calorama neighborhood, there is a street. There is Ontario Road. Ontario Road is right there in Washington, D.C., with the green street signs. And there is actually an intersection of Ontario Road and Ontario Place, 2800 block of Ontario Road. I used to live in that neighborhood. And 1800 block of Ontario Place. And somebody brought a ladder or climbed up on the pole or something. And on the Ontario Place street sign at the 800 block, they taped over the word Ontario, the word America, printed out on white printer paper and black printer ink. And they took the word America and taped it over Atlanta. Taped it over Ontario. I apologize. And just below it in parentheses, because they're funny, because they have a sense of humor, they put America over the street sign and then wrote at the bottom, just kidding.
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7: ABC News, I'm Chuck Severson. After deliberating but reaching no verdict, the jury's gone home for the night in the Lindsay Clancy murder trial in Plymouth, Massachusetts, accused of intentionally killing her three children in 2023. Her defense blames postpartum psychosis. 65,000 people need emergency aid in the Nepal-Tibet flood disaster, says the UN. State Department says it's tracking approximately 80 Americans unaccounted for. Sonny Patel waiting to hear from his dad from New York.
8: It gets harder with every minute, every hour, really, to stay positive, because we would have hoped that we would have heard something from them by now.
7: Two people are dead and over a dozen others are missing in the Grand Canyon flooding. Calling it a matter of exceptional importance, the Trump administration has filed an urgent appeal with the Supreme Court seeking immediate removal of 29 active duty service members who are transgender even before their case challenging the Pentagon ban heads to trial in January. This is ABC News.
9: Missouri Net News, I'm Cameron Connor. Missourians should prepare for another week of dangerous late summer heat as temperatures continue climbing across the state. Kyle Perez, lead meteorologist with the National Weather Service in Springfield, says it will be a prolonged excessive heat period.
10: We're looking at highs anywhere from the middle to upper 90s, even some low 100s over the next week here. And to go along with it as well, we'll be seeing maximum heat index values around 100 to 105. So that's kind of your feel-like temperature for the afternoons.
9: Perez says overnight temperatures will offer little relief, with lows only falling into the mid to upper 70s, with no significant cool down expected for at least the next 7 to 10 days. In other news, the dove hunting season opens tomorrow and continues through September 29th. The Missouri Department of Conservation says hunters must have the required permits before heading out into the field. The daily limit is 15 doves, with a total possession limit of 45. This is Missouri Net News.
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0: have to cut this off. How much time do we have, Ron, about, would you say? About five. All right, let's get it started. Here's cut one, Fox last night. Go.
1: Artificial intelligence and data centers. This is all the talk, but a lot of it is just talk. And we are surrounded by people who want you to be afraid of them. Do you have an iPhone? Do you have a smart TV? Do you have an automobile? Really? All that relates to artificial intelligence. In fact, virtually every aspect of your life is affected by artificial intelligence. That's correct. Ever hear about Luddite? Not just as a pejorative, a Luddite. A Luddite was a title, a label given to people in the 1800s who opposed the First Industrial Revolution. And it carried through to the Second Industrial Revolution that picked up after the Civil War and worked its way into the early 1900s. And now we have the great, powerful United States American economy. We call it capitalism. We discussed that last evening. But we have Luddites who oppose economic advancement, technological advancement, even in medicines and so forth. They talk about, well, what